0: out to the 30-yard line. It's second and 5. West Bloomfield trying to find some points here. Carver to the shotgun. Two receivers left, two to the right. Takes. Looking left. Throwing. Got a receiver streaking across the middle of the field, but dropping it. Henry Ritter, the intended receiver. And it's third down and 5.
1: I don't know if it's a different ball or different gloves that these receivers are wearing. Maybe it's the new pink gloves that some of these receivers are sporting, but a lot of drops for this West Bloomfield offense. And we kind of talked a little bit at the beginning of the broadcast where West Bloomfield was going to have to play a perfect game start to finish in order for them to be even competitive in this game against a very good Clarkson football team. And it just hasn't been that. And drops have played a large part in this one.
0: All right, third down and 5. They need the 25. Here's a keeper for Carver. Cutting through. Gets to the 25-yard line at a first down. Needed the 25. Got the 25. Keeping this drive extended. Moving those sticks. Priority number 1 here for West Bloomfield.
1: Yeah, moving the sticks doesn't move the scoreboard exactly, but it puts you in the right direction. Anytime you down 36-0, regardless, you don't want to finish a game, you don't want to finish a half with a goose egg. So you do like to see this West Bloomfield offense kind of getting into a rhythm. Even last drive, kind of moving the ball. We'll see if they can punch in the end zone and get some points on the board after this one.
0: All right, once again, here's a trick play. Was that picked? No confirmation yet. Now they're going to say, yes, that ball was intercepted. It was a wildcat snap to Hall. Rolled to his right. Tried to find somebody open, but threw it right into a blue chest.
1: I'm gonna blame that one on me again.
0: I tell you, the announcer's curse is real.
1: It's real.
0: It's very real. I don't know why. I don't know who wrote the rules on that, but it is real.
1: You know, I think I'm going to start, like, applying for, because obviously it's that time.
0: Do you take any trips to New Orleans recently? You come back with any cards or?
1: I should have. I
0: crystals, voodoo magic. What do you got going on?
1: Hopefully some gumbo.
0: Yeah, exactly.
1: That's
0: right.
1: That's priority number 1.
0: Exactly right.
1: Like I said, when it comes time to apply for a job, I'm only going to apply at places that I don't like you know, teams or something that I don't like. And that way I'll talk all game and then they'll lose. And I think that's my new career aspiration.
0: Okay. Fair enough. All right, here's a give up the middle, pushing that pile, keeping those legs turning out to the 30-yard line. Pick up a 6 on the play for Clarkston. Clock under 6 here in the first half. Wolves up 36-0. So are you a big football fan, Julian?
2: I am, yes.
0: Yeah? Yeah, who's your go-to watches?
2: The Lions and U of M.
0: Lions and U of M. It helps when your high school team has very similar helmets.
2: Yeah.
0: That's pretty cool. I've always loved that about Clarkston. All right, second down and 4. Here's a take, a give. Up the middle with a big hole out to the 40, to the 50. Turn it on the afterburners at the 25-20, 15-10, 5, touchdown, Wolves. Riddle from way downtown. Cashes in, and that lead is growing 42-0 for Clarkson.
1: That's a great run, and honestly, I give all the credit in the world to that offensive line there. You would have thought it was the Book of Exodus, the way that sea opened up for this running back. The vision was clear, but of course, in order for it to be the run that it was, you need speed as a running back. He outruns the secondary, made it look really easy on the quest for 6.
0: I tell you, I'll be honest with you, I didn't know that he had that kind of speed.
1: I did not either. We saw him more of as like a power back kind of guy.
0: You all know, game.
1: Get in there 2 yards, but he can pick up 20, 40, 50, 60 as well. Saw it there.
0: It was just a little two burn marks, two burn strips down the middle of the field all of a sudden. My goodness. absolutely unbelievable. 43-0 now as that extra point goes up and through the uprights. 5:04 to play here in the first half. The vibes are high here at Clarkston. The music loud, the lights are on. Perfect night for Friday night football.
1: It's perfect night, and what's materializing into what's been a perfect season so far for these Clarkston Wolves. I mean, obviously last week was homecoming, and we talked a little bit earlier about, you know, the vibes from that and having a big win from a team cross town. So, but on the flip side, when vibes are high on one, they're usually low on the other. This West Bloomfield team, I mean, it's not one of those things where you're looking to, I don't want to say you're not looking to win, but you're looking for positives. I don't really like the spamming of the trick plays exactly, but just get back to your offense, do what's worked for you in the past, in your one win beforehand, and just put some good things out there, get some guys some reps, see if you can at least get slightly into this game.
0: All right, here's the run-up and the kick. It's a good kick down the field. That one's going to fall into the end zone. It's 5 yards deep
3: into the end zone.
0: For the touchback.
3: To the 20-yard line, it'll be Lakers ball.
0: So here come the Lakers offensively out to their own 20-yard line. And you're right. I mean, certainly you start expanding the playbook, you start getting yourself into some trouble. We've seen a couple of interceptions tonight. But sometimes you're looking for a little spark. You're looking for anything to give you that juice, that momentum, something to keep the morale up, right? And so I understand the philosophy of it, but I'm with you. It's like, let's run the football.
1: Yeah.
0: Let's get to, like, some of the passes that they've designed tonight have been open, just couldn't connect on them.
1: Yeah.
0: Right. Sometimes it's not your night, too, is the other unfortunate part of this game.
1: And even further than that, sometimes, I mean, obviously we talked a little bit about the injuries and everything else. Sometimes it's not your season.
0: All right, West Bloomfield going to spread it out. Three receivers right, two to the left. Carver takes, pumps, rolls to his right, looking, throwing. That one is incomplete. Just ran out of real estate over on that far sideline, had to get rid of it. I mean, exactly what you want your quarterback to do. As that pressure comes up the pocket, you find some space out to the sides. He did, kept his eyes down the field, and there just wasn't anything there. So clock stops on the incompletion. 4:57 to play. Wolves up 43-0. Lakers looking at a 2nd and 10 from their own 20. Again, empty set for Carver. Surveying this defense from the shotgun. Calls for it, gets it. Looking left, throwing. Got a man at the 30-yard line. Really nice job on the tackle there. Jamison Wade makes the tackle. Ravon Perry on the reception. That's enough to move the sticks. It's first down.
1: Had two hands on the football and brought it down. That's, you talk about just doing little things right, period. I'm not even talking about putting points on the board. Just doing the things that you haven't done well. And I think if you're the West Bloomfield head coach, going into the locker room, that has to be exactly the message. Like, hey, we have not performed to our standard in this first half. Let's get back out there and just do the little things. Catch the ball, blocking assignments, everything. Do it right.
0: After the pickup of 14, here's a give. Left side cutting it inside at the 50, the 40 on his feet. Is anybody going to catch him? No, into the end zone. Touchdown, Lakers.
3: That ball is handed off to number 19.
0: Ducking, weaving, avoiding tackles, and Hall gets in. And there's the spark the Lakers needed.
1: Yeah, the sparks and more burn marks on this field. We saw some two very explosive, very fast running backs for both teams. Obviously, you saw the run on the other end by this Clarkston offense, Clarkston running back. Now on the flip side, showing the burners, and very similar with good blocking. Made a man miss early, and he was off to the races. Finally on the board for West Bloomfield.
0: With under a minute to play, they get on the board.
1: Better late than never, right?
0: No doubt about it. Absolutely. And again, it's those, you know, like, here's my analogy. I've got an 8-year-old and a 4-year-old, right? We love to play with Legos. I've made, I don't even know how many Lego monster trucks.
1: That's fun.
0: Over and over and over again, right? Thing can't move until you start.
1: True.
0: Right?
1: True.
0: Brick by brick. You got to build that thing one piece at a time. And for West Bloomfield, it's a little juice. It's a little excitement. It's look how well we ran that play. Right? And that's exactly what they needed in a situation like this. Here they come out for two. The ball to three. Trying to get to eight.
4: WJR, Detroit.
0: Here's the motion. Carver looking, throwing to the flat, getting in for two. That one is good to Solomon Elam. And here comes West Bloomfield. Just closing the gap a little bit. 43-8, 4:15 to play. I don't know if that clock is accurate. Maybe 41.5 seconds left. Having a little trouble there on the clock.
1: You know, that's not an easy job. I do a little bit of scoreboard operating.
0: Absolutely.
1: For Wayne State, both basketball and football. Or no, excuse me, not football, basketball and volleyball. Sometimes the hands get a little jittery and everything.
0: No doubt.
1: Man, give the scoreboard operators a little bit of credit. Obviously, I don't think this.
0: Well, then you don't want to be accused of bias. You don't want to be accused of adding a second on the clock.
1: Been there before. Oh, okay. Well, the second. I know those boys up there in Ann Arbor. Very, very familiar with that one.
0: Oh, boy. 4 2 seconds left.
1: 4 2 seconds
0: just
1: left.
0: Just to, you know, allow a game-winning touchdown to Iowa last week.
1: What goes around comes around, right?
0: That was tough, wasn't it? It was tough. All right, here's the kick, sky high. Fielded at the 28-yard line, coming back the other way, spinning out of one tackle, down the far sideline, cutting it in. Is he going to go? To the 20, 15, 10, trying to find the near corner of the end zone in. Why not? A little extra. Flag comes in late. Malachi Switzer. He fielded that thing on the run at his own 28-yard line. There is a flag back at the, call it the 37 of West Bloomfield. I think that's a yellow flag. The flag that came in late, it was a late hit after the play. So we got to check both of these flags. They might be re-kicking this thing. Because that one probably a hold. So that one goes against. All right, I don't know exactly what the crew just motioned. Because they signaled first down for Clarkston. But that went for a touchdown. So let's see where they place the ball here. I think there's a little confusion. I don't know if the crew knew that there was a flag over there as well in the corner. I can't tell if there's two flags down there. So they're going to get and talk about it. So there was a flag initially, well, the one that was thrown now behind the play, that came as Switzer was streaking down the sideline, then cut it in. It's about right where he cut it in. And then the flag late in the end zone, which will certainly go against West Bloomfield. So now here is the official call here. So offsetting penalties here. Again, sounds like the microphones aren't working here for the officiating crew. Again, signaling the first down, so now it comes where they're spotting the ball, which is at the spot of the foul committed by Clarkston. So we'll wipe that touchdown off the board. First down and 10 from the 37-yard line for the Wolves. So a little bit of confusion there. Multiple penalties on the play. Wipe off the kick return for a touchdown. Back to offense, back to work for this Wolves unit. Three receivers to the right. Lafitte takes, keeps, round the left side, cutting through, hot knife through Butter, taken down just shy of the 20-yard line, spot him at the 21, it's a first down. That read option has been treating them well this game.
1: It's been their bread and butter. Been their bread and butter all game long. It's like one of those things where if it ain't broke, hey, don't fix it. It's worked well for this Clarkson team. Not only today, but all season long, obviously, being 5-0, you don't get there on accident. So I expect them to not change very much going into the end of this one.
0: So we got a jam-packed house tonight here,
1: sure
0: too,
1: do. Sure
0: at Clarkston.
1: Do.
0: I mean, everybody's out for this game.
2: Yeah, we normally our stands are pretty full, and then theirs is, like, almost bare bones half the time. But we love coming to our home games and supporting our varsity team, even JV.
0: Here's another screen. That one goes in for the touchdown. I see no flags on that play. Miles Mahaffley goes in for the score, making up for the one that they didn't get on that kick return. 49-8.
1: Extra point away from being the good old 50-piece, no side score. Definitely. It's just been pure domination, but this is what good teams do. This is what great teams do, and they've been lights out from literally the very beginning of this one. Very minimal mistakes, you know, a couple penalties here and there, but otherwise, Clarkson's played a near perfect game.
0: All right, here's the extra point attempt. Good snap, good, a little bit of low snap, but he's able to corral it, get that one up on its nose, and then up through the uprights, 50 to nothing. Let's go down to the sideline with Lyric Sloan.
4: Oh. Yeah, guys, well, there's so many playmakers for this Clarkston offense, but one of those guys is Ty Duffy. He's got quite the story. When he was younger, he was diagnosed with coach. Who's diagnosed with cancer, Coach Pintar told me, and they actually had to remove one of his eyes, but that does not stop him from playing defensively and offensively. He's a great kid on the team, and Coach Pintar told me that's when he shines his best and motivates him. Back to you, Chris.
0: All right, thank you, Lyric. Appreciate that. Queen over the loudspeakers here is getting everybody pumped. One of my favorite bands, by the way.
1: It's a good choice. It's a good choice.
0: I think there are very few singers in history that do it better than Freddie did.
1: Did he have? Was that the Netflix documentary, or was that the? Was that
0: they
1: the,
0: did like a biopic?
1: Biopic.
0: Yeah. With Rami Malek.
1: Okay.
0: Was Freddie Mercury? Oh, it's a masterpiece.
1: Oh, you saw it.
0: Wonderful.
1: You saw it. Listen,
0: I've seen it a few times.
1: Oh, okay.
0: Oh yeah, just you could find it. It's out there.
1: I'll look.
0: It's on one of the 1,000 streaming platforms.
1: I got them.
0: So.
1: The student discounts coming.
0: Oh, there you go.
1: Very handy.
0: Very good.
1: Very, very handy.
0: Favorite bands? Favorite artists?
2: Bands. I'd probably have to go with AJR.
1: Solid.
0: Okay.
1: Solid.
0: Very
1: solid.
0: Good.
2: And then solo audit. Pink.
0: Pink.
1: Also solid.
0: I mean, classic.
1: Classic.
0: She just jams.
1: She does.
2: I've actually been to both of their concerts, twice for AJR, one for Pink. That was actually for my mom's birthday because she loves Pink, so I took her there to Little Caesars Arena.
0: Oh, that's awesome.
2: For her birthday a few years ago.
0: That's great. See, Pink's been doing it so long that I remember Pink when I was your age.
1: Wow.
0: Don't wow.
1: You started it.
0: Look, when you're with old people like me, here's a long pass for West Bloomfield. Oh, almost hauled that one in.
1: Should have hauled that one in.
0: Yeah, and that was another good pass. I mean, another really good pass by Carver. He's had a couple. I mean, most of his passes tonight have been on the money. Maybe two or three, just
1: maybe
0: a little bit behind the receiver, but those have all been catchable balls.
1: Yeah, not ideal. Definitely not ideal. If you're these receivers, you kind of have to feel like at least in a very minor sense, you let your quarterback down. I'm not saying that if they make these catches that it flips the scoreboard.
0: No,
1: I'm not
0: no,
1: saying
0: no.
1: that whatsoever. However, again, it's the little things. The way you do the little things, the way you do everything. And any coach at any level will tell you just that. Little things are just not doing tonight.
0: All right, rolling, throwing. Incomplete. 3:05 to play here in the half. All right, who's your artist? Who's the bands? Who's the singer? What are you into?
1: Oh boy, oh boy. Well, like I said, I'm a big hip hop guy.
0: Yeah.
1: Jermaine Cole. J. Cole is probably in my opinion, he's my number one all time. Number one all time. Great, excellent lyricist, excellent producer. Mm-hmm. Definitely up there. Now, my girlfriend and I are probably combined favorite. Zach Bryan. No, that's another thing. I went both their concerts. I was at the record-breaking Zach Bryan concert at the, I'm not going to call it the big house, I'll call it the big hole in the ground. But I was I was there in attendance for that. I and 119-something thousand others.
0: Carver steps up those. That ball is caught at the 35-yard line. That one was tipped off a defender's hand right into his arms. Johnny on the spot. Heck of a play there. Heads up. Bryce Tillman pulled that one in. That was unbelievable.
1: And if you're this quarterback, it's like, okay, but you catch that one?
0: Well, I will tell you, that ball was severely underthrown.
1: It was.
0: But Carver was under duress. He had to move around the pocket. He gets that one, just heaves it up into the air. It's about as good of a result as you could hope for there.
1: So pretty much, if I'm this quarterback, it's like, all right, you guys are telling me that in order for you guys to bring it in, the level of difficulty has to be at an all-time high.
0: Heavy set here. Carver rolling, escaping the pressure, going to keep it and just duck out of bounds. Shy of the 30. Pick up 3 on the play. Check that 2 out to the, call that the 33-yard line. Again, just a smart play there.
1: You got a favorite, the field? Favorite artist, favorite band?
0: Oh, we'll see.
1: Current, not Cretaceous period. I'm sorry. I'm kidding. I'm kidding, Chris. I'm just kidding.
0: See, I'll counter your J. Cole with Kendrick.
1: Ah, dude, come on, really? The fake activist?
0: Okay.
1: Hey, I'll go there. I'll, like I said, I'll.
0: We're not having that conversation today.
1: Oh, boy.
0: I like old school hip hop. I'm a big metal guy.
1: Okay.
0: Yeah. Again, true story. Used to be the screamer of a band. I was the lead singer of a metal band.
1: Kidding.
0: Oh yeah.
1: Where can we find this?
0: I don't know. Probably on some tapes in my mom's basement.
1: Looks like I'm making a trip out to
0: that one. That one is not to. That one's not in the public. I don't ever anticipate it being in the public.
1: That's the advantage of you being.
0: We did rock, though.
1: Oh, boy. Oh, dude. These are the things where it's like, but you know what? You kind of have an advantage because, like, I mean, everything for us, I mean, all the SoundCloud things and, you know, whatever that's out there, it doesn't really go away. But if it's on tape, that's yours to keep.
0: Rolling out. Carver looking, running out of options. Just taking it out of bounds. He'll lose a yard on that play. Again, there was just nothing down the field. Really nice coverage.
1: I'll give this quarterback credit where he hasn't forced the ball. Now, sometimes in a 50-8 ball game, okay, you kind of afford to, you know, force the ball in there maybe a few times. Obviously, we saw an interception earlier, but you know, nonetheless, he's made the right decisions. If it's not there, he can tuck and run. If it's really not there, throw it out of bounds. You don't really see this quarterback throwing it into harm's way, which especially later down the line and maybe not in this game, but those things pay dividends anytime you're deliberately preventing turnovers.
0: Stack 3 receivers to the left. Ball far hash mark. Carver. Taking. He's going to keep it. Sees a little grass in front of him, trying to find as many yards as he can. Ducks inside the 20 and then out of bounds. So looking at a 3rd and 6, 7 here. 3rd and 7 from inside the 20.
1: This guy, he's if you look at the stat sheet, there's not going to be a lot of rushing yards on there. But if you count the yards that he's ran east and west in this one, he might be approaching record territory. Definitely a lot of moving and moving the pocket, and it's been necessary, especially when you're dealing with an offensive line that's had the injury problems that they have. I like it, and like I said, he's been keeping the ball out of harm's way.
0: Under center, here's a give. Trying the far sideline, trying to find room on that corner is Cameron Hall, but he's not going to get enough for the first down. Gain of 2 on the play to the 15.

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1: I mean, certainly Cass.
2: For sure.
1: I mean, I still think they're the most talent-laden team in the state. But this team is up there. CC is there. St. Mary's
2: played
1: last week.
2: They played well. They played very
1: really
2: well.
1: D2,
2: but yeah, but nonetheless, I'd very much see them winning it again.
1: Here's another big-time run. Riddle out to the 40, to the 50, running out of space. Down the sideline, hauled down inside the 10. My goodness, he's the Energizer Bunny tonight.
2: Rumble, tumble, the ground is shaking. I love a bigger running back. Yeah, like I said, he's their power guy as well. He can do it all. And that's just one of those things where these running backs like these are the ones that carry team because they're versatile. They can be used at any point in the field, and they can explode off for big ones, as we've seen for the second time tonight. I thought he was going to score.
1: So back to it here. Still rolling with the starters here, up 50-8. 1:11 on the clock. Two receivers right, one left. Lafee from the shotgun calls for it, gets it. Gives it, why not? No rest for the weary. Riddle pushing forward. Pick up maybe two.
3: Making the stop is number two, Christian Banks.
1: So now under a minute to play.
3: And number 55.
1: My guess here is that Clarkson wants to score before the half.
2: Oh, for sure. I mean, we saw from the very beginning of this game that they are willing to put the ball in the end zone, regardless if it's the first play of the game or the last play of the half. This team wants to score.
1: Lafee's going to keep it. Really good pursuit along that edge, not letting him in. He'll get to inside the 5-yard line. Looks like down to the. See where they spot it. Looks like they're going to spot it at the 2. And Clarkson wants to take a timeout with under a minute to play here.
2: So it was $5 for. Explain this meal, just in case I have to place an order.
4: It's our Sea Town meal. It's a hot dog, drink of your choosing, and then a bag of chips. We also have popsicle and ice cream bars up there. We have candy. We have cotton candy. We have a lot of to offer at our concession stands, not just here, but also at the junior high.
2: Just doing things the right way.
4: We do also have ramen noodles.
1: All right, now here's my... Ramen?
4: Yes.
1: Oh my gosh. All right, here's my question. A, is a hot dog a sandwich or a sub?
2: It's a hot dog. It's a hot dog.
1: I would agree. Some people claim it's a sandwich.
2: Yeah, some
1: and I think that's just wrong.
2: It's wrong. It's not a sandwich.
1: I think it's wrong.
2: If I ask for a sandwich and somebody brings me a hot dog, first of all, I'm not going to be super upset. But
1: I mean, right. Fair enough. All right, here we go. Lafee keeping it. Cuts it in. Into the end zone. That's another Clarkston score. About 20 seconds left here in the first half. And they just keep on piling on. 56-8.
2: Wow. That's all I have. Is just wow. I mean, West Bloomfield they're far from a bad team.
1: No.
2: I think they're very much better than their record says. But if this was the only game that you ever knew or heard of West Bloomfield and the Lakers, oh my God.

0: actually thought they'd be my Wayne State Warriors.
1: Again! Holy moly! That one goes up and through.
2: I think he really likes Wayne State.
0: I do love Wayne State. I
1: you see,
0: truly.
1: He's trying to get you to go to Wayne State. Now he's bagging on his own team.
0: Okay, hold on. I said go to Wayne State. I didn't say go to the Wayne State football games. Big difference. I love the education. It's fantastic.
2: It's a love-hate relationship.
0: It really is. And you know what? Obviously, I root for my team, and you know I want them to get better. And sure. Do I see it happening in the near future? No. But anything that I've said, anything that I've told you guys outside of you know what has been said of what I've talked about with Wayne State,
1: yeah.
0: If I said anything else, I'd be lying.
1: Sure. You can't do that.
0: I can't. I'm not going to.
1: As a respected broadcaster.
0: Thank you very much.
1: You cannot do that.
0: No. I'll tell it how it is every single time. And we have a long way to go, and we also have a very long drive over there to Allendale, Michigan tomorrow taking on the Grand Valley State Lakers.
1: The other Lakers.
0: Oh, boy.
1: Here in the state.
0: Number six team in Division II, by the way.
1: How about that?
0: How about the Lakers?
1: Yeah,
0: they're always up there at the top, and, you know, between them and Fair State. Of course.
1: What's their saying? Anchors down, anchors away, something like that.
0: Is it anchor up?
1: Anchor up, different direction. We'll find it.
0: Yeah, we'll find it.
1: We'll get there.
0: Nothing a little Google search can't help us out with.
1: I mean, we've got a computer science, a future computer scientist here. She'll dial it up for us. It's good to have you here on WJR tonight.
2: Thank you.
1: We got Julianne Tiernan, the senior here at Clarkson, Gabe Loper, Lyric Sloan down on the sideline. We got a pumped up crowd.
0: It is, in fact, anchor up. See, I know my Gilliac ball knowledge.
1: You got it. All right, 57-8, all Wolves. All right, here's a keeper. Far side line of the tall. Out to the 30, then gets chopped down at the 35-yard line. Looks like he gets out of bounds. We've got a Wolf down.
3: There's an official timeout.
1: Down at the 35-yard line. Looks like one of the defensive linemen, Derek Fortune, 6'1", 230 D lineman.
4: It's a good team.
1: Maybe just a cramp down.
0: You hope so. Get some, is it mustard packets? Bananas?
1: Okay, so yeah, but back to the hot dog question.
0: Please. What? Please.
1: Thank you for reminding me.
0: Yeah, of course. Yeah, what a segue. Come on.
1: This guy's like, he has got one thing on the mind. It's a hot dog.
0: It's a hot dog.
1: And your drink of choice of chips, all for $5.
0: We'll be in Arizona.
1: Good call. Toppings on a hot dog. What goes on a hot dog?
2: I'm a classic ketchup and mustard.
1: Ketchup and mustard.
0: Is it ketchup and mustard, or is it ketchup mustard?
1: I would say that is the incorrect way to condiment your hot dog.
0: Which way?
1: What about you?
0: I would say either ketchup or okay. Now I'm gonna say brown mustard. Okay.
1: Like a Dijon.
0: For sure. Also goes really well in Oreos. If you ever get the chance, Dijon mustard. Open that Oreo up.
1: You know what that sounds like to me? That sounds like a college student.
0: Oh, for sure.
1: That's what that sounds like to me.
0: That's when Dad hasn't brought groceries in.
2: I don't think I want that chance.
1: I'm with you, Julian. I don't know.
0: Listen, then our next game, I'll bring some.
1: Okay.
2: You'll be the only one eating them.
1: Yeah, exactly.
0: You're telling me you got some Oreos and it's a little different. It's like the sweet and savory, a little slow. You just give it a chance.
1: I don't think I need to give that a chance. I don't think so. Okay, so we got ketchup and mustard, and we've got Dijon or ketchup.
0: Banana peppers as well.
1: Okay, now you're out of your mind.
0: Oh, come on.
1: The score is getting to Gabe's head. I don't know what's happening here. It's very simple. Here's the right answer. It's mustard and onion. That's it.
0: Whoa.
5: How about,
1: it's
5: how
1: mustard
5: about relish?
1: And
5: how about relish?
0: You know, I do. You know, okay, that's another thing. Relish. I do. Here, now, mind you. Now, if you really want a hot dog, go down to National Coney Island.
1: Oh, sure. Okay. I mean, no doubt. Okay. I mean, well, we're talking Coney's. That's a whole different game.
0: That's a whole different game.
1: That's
0: because
1: a
0: they,
1: whole.
0: They do things the right way. Obviously, the chili and the onion. Then, but ketchup. I don't. Chris.
1: Yeah. Well, we'll pick this up in the second half. We're at zeros here in the second quarter. It's all Wolves over the Lakers, 57-8. We'll take a break. We'll let things marinate. Gabe's got to go get a hot dog. Come back for second half action here on Sportscaster.com's High School Football Game of the Week here on WJR.
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1: All right, welcome back. It is halftime here at Clarkson West Bloomfield. Get you ready for second half action coming up momentarily. But, you know, somebody who has been around the game for a long time is our buddy Johnny Kane. And whether it's at the professional level, the collegiate level, or all the way down to the high school level, he's been covering sports for a very long time. And he's talking a little ball with Bill Keenest during the football season here on WJR and Gridiron Rap. And Johnny Kane joins me here at halftime. It's great to talk with you, my man.
12: You too, brother. I love football just like the next guy. And the one thing I love about college football, pro football, you know, we all have our teams that we root for, but you may not have a connection if you didn't go to college and if you didn't play in the pros. But right. The high school game, that's the beauty of the high school level, is everybody has an attachment to it, whether or not you played or if you were in the band, like I was in the band and played. That's kind of the beauty of that level of football, just the purity, the pageantry. There's nothing like it, man.
1: All right, so hold on a second. We got to back up. I can't whistle past that graveyard. What did you play? What instrument?
12: I played the trombone.
1: Attaboy! I'll tell you what. Now, 2 weeks in a row, I interviewed Lomas Brown last week for halftime. Didn't know that he was also a trombone player. I played trombone in middle school. Was absolutely horrendous. And now we've got another one. Good for you.
12: I'm telling you. I don't know if Lomas was first chair. I never made it to first
1: second.
12: Chair.
1: Second, he said.
12: Okay, that's where I feel like I was. Now, you know, in fairness, I think we had a small brass section. But point being, I wish that I still, you know, much like we all wish we still had some athletic ability. That's one thing that I don't know if it may be because it wasn't cool or whatever.
5: Yeah.
12: But I didn't keep up with it. You know, I wish I still had the trombone. I wish I could still gig a little bit. But
1: well, you know what, we, you know, professional sports is a business, right? And GMs and organizations make business decisions, whether that's releasing a player, trading a player, signing a player to a long-term deal. It's a business. College has kind of turned into that as well. NIL and getting, you know, recruits to come to your school and you're offering them bags and bags of money. It feels like high school sports, high school football, basketball. It's the purest form at this point.
12: Well, it is. And I think it, and I hope it always will be, you know, it's, you know, getting back to the point, like, there's opportunity for everybody, whether it's, you know, on the dance team, cheer, you want to work the concessions, you know, you want to play, you want to be a manager. There's just, that's the beauty of like the high school, because everybody's kind of under the same tent, although we all have different roles within it. But there is a purity to it. And honestly, you know, for the majority of my career before I moved to Detroit and really started doing a lot of professional sports, you know, I did high school football every Friday night. A lot of times, you know, you'd be running your own gear and, you know, you're trying to hit two, sometimes when you're aggressive, three games in one night. You know, you stick around for a quarter, run your camera to the next high school field and try to get some more highlights to put on the Friday night shows. I mean, that's, I just remember that vividly. You know, it would be a big deal if somebody showed up with a camera, you know, at your football field, which, I was in a small rural town in Ohio. We didn't get a lot of cameras around. But, you know, the point being, it was like that was a big deal playing on the big stage under the Friday night lights. It's a real thing. And I think it strikes a chord with almost everybody.
1: Well, you know, Ohio's been a high school football powerhouse for a very long time. Texas does it bigger than most. But it's really developed here in Michigan over the last decade or so. It's really become a must attend event. Go to your alma mater, check out that high school game, Friday night lights. There's nothing like it.
12: Yeah. And I think that's the beauty. You know, I've lived in some different states and I think Michigan is as good as any. You know, I lived in Kansas for a while, Missouri. It's a huge deal. Now I never lived in Texas, but obviously that's kind of the whole, when you say Friday night lights, that's what a lot of people I think go to. But you know, like it doesn't matter really the different class or distinction of each school either, because I think rivalries are rivalries. And like, that's the one thing we try to do with the game of the week, you know, is try to find, you know, and you try to be equitable as much as possible, but go try to find some of the cool rivalry games, like Clarkson-West Bloomfield. Next week will be like Dakota and Chippewa, then Ann Arbor Pioneer and Dexter, and I think Grosse Pointe North, Grosse Pointe South. You know, like that's the beauty of kind of going to a certain school and you say, man, this is our rival. And then the next week you're like, well, that also is kind of our rival, you know?
1: Well, and getting to work with these young kids, like I look at them and they have so many more talented attributes than I did at their age. It's amazing how they're kind of cultivating under the sports wrap or the sportscaster umbrella. It's fantastic.
12: Yeah, I honestly think the same thing. I wasn't trying to be cheeky when I said it, but somebody asked me about, you know, my involvement with Sportscaster, and I thought, if you would have talked to me, and I didn't see your earliest work, Renwick, but I mean, like, I looked at some of my stuff, and it's like, I probably would have been encouraged, like, to keep playing trombone.
1: Right, because, yes.
12: You know, I mean, you know, it just, sometimes it just, you know, like, late develop here.
1: Yeah.
12: And I just look at some of these kids, I'm blown away. I call them kids, but you know, it's like I'm blown away with the talent they bring. And you figure, you know, like here in like the Detroit market, you get five or six students every night on our Friday night game of the week, you know, broadcast. It's like, you know, where they're heavily involved in the production of it, going on air with it. You obviously work intimately with them. It's unbelievable to watch. And it's like there's a lot of ability, a lot of talent. Now there's a platform for them to go out and showcase what they do. It's a beautiful thing, man, and I just hope that, you know, we're all trying to do our part to foster that next generation of next great sportscasters.
1: Yeah, no doubt about it. And then you've got Gridiron Rap, you and Paul Keen, Bill Keenest. Yeah. You guys do such a wonderful job, sportscaster. You're all over the place. Johnny Kane, we appreciate you. We love watching you. The analysis that you provide is absolutely fantastic. We'll talk again very soon.
12: All right, brother. Keep hitting the high notes.
5: You got it. That's Johnny Kane here at halftime. We'll take a break. Second half action coming up. It's WJR.
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13: Hello, everybody, and welcome to halftime here at Clarkson High School. It is a whole lot of Wolves tonight. 57-8 is your halftime score. The Wolves are over West Bloomfield here at the end of the first half. My name is Giovanni Moscheri. I'm joined here by Groves High School student Ethan Pavey and Clarkson High School student Sophia Bordes. And we have a very special guest with us as well at halftime. It's one of our favorite parts of doing these broadcasts, is getting to know the communities that we cover. And we're joined here by Village of Clarkson Mayor Sue Wiley. A great honor for you to join us here today. Thank you so much for joining. And we'll start here. What makes Clarkson such a special community? We could see it here tonight, but what do you, in your eyes, find so special about Clarkson?
14: Well, for me, I just want to say that Clarkson's, we call Clarkson the community, which is made up the city, the Village of Clarkson, which I'm the mayor of, Independence Township, and a little bit of Springfield Township. We all go by Clarkson, Clarkson mailing address. We're all Clarkson Community Schools, and it's Clarkston, and it's an old historic area founded in the 1830s, so I think that's what helps make it a special place.
15: Yeah, amazing. We see so much going on here, but what's something outside of football that's exciting to look forward to as the mayor?
14: As a mayor, what I like, well, I live in the village, in the city, and I like our restaurants. We have a lot of great restaurants for such a small size, and kind of got known to be a place for a lot of restaurants, and you can get barbecue or brunch or steaks or tacos or mac and cheese, and I think that makes it very exciting for us.
16: Yeah, and then going back to the opposite of that question, what do you think makes Clarkson football so big? Like, why do you...
14: Clarkson football so big?
16: Yeah.
14: It's even though there's maybe 30, 35,000 people who live in the Clarkson community, it's still that small town feel.
16: Yeah.
14: And people love to come together to see what the athletes are doing, see what's going on at the school. And I've lived here since 1987, and I can remember bringing my son in his little backpack carrier, and that was the old Clarkson Stadium. And it's just fun. It's everybody comes together. You see the families, the kids, the old folks, and it's that small town fall feel, the crisp air. Love it.
13: Yeah, they are very crispy tonight. We're seeing our breath for the first time of the season
14: here.
13: We've
14: been all looking at our breath, yes.
13: So, Mayor Wiley, while we got a little bit of extra time with you, just seeing, you know, for the game itself, this is quite a score.
14: Yes.
13: Is this what you were expecting?
14: Well, my son who played football here said, I hate to say it, but he said, you're playing West Blue, Clarkson's playing West Bluefield, it's going to be a blowout.
13: So a little bit of ball knowledge on that side of it. You had the crystal ball correct for that halftime. And we thank you so much for joining us here, for giving us a little bit of insight on the city and the community that you represent. And also thanks to National Coney Island for helping us shine a spotlight on the hometown people that make Game of the Week so special here with our coverage here. Mayor Sue Wiley for our Hometown Hero Highlight presented by National Coney Island. We thank you so much for watching here. We'll send it back to the booth and we'll get back to second half action soon on Sportscaster's Game of the Week presented by National Coney Island.
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11: 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Once again, Chris Renwick.
1: All right, welcome back. Getting you ready for second half action. We're here at Clarkston High School, where this number 5 Wolves team in all of the state of Michigan, well, they're living up to that billing. They lead West Bloomfield 57-8. Chris Renwick here in, I would say usually the booth, but we're not in the booth today. We are in the stands, as a matter of fact. We are with the people here catching this game tonight. Julianne Tiernan, the senior at Clarkston, up here with me. Gabe Loper, of course, you know who he is, the senior at Wayne State. I think from your perspective, things are going well tonight.
21: Yeah, they are. It's like one of our normal games. It's always great. Half the time, besides our Oxford game, which was like 30-28, our last game, we've been going sometimes 0-0, like up to like 40s, 50s.
1: Yeah, they've done their job tonight, certainly on both sides of the ball. I mean, here's what I do like out of this West Bloomfield team is they haven't given up. I mean, right? It can be really, no, I mean, it can be defeating. I mean, you see guys just walking through the motions at this point, right? But they're still digging deep into the playbook. They're still trying to find ways to get on the board, and you know, they've continued to make some nice plays.
0: Yeah, they're just trying to make it work. And we talked so much, you know, in the first half about the injuries and the setbacks that have faced this West Bloomfield Lakers team so far over the course of the season. So anytime you have revolving doors of guys, especially on that offensive line, things kind of get tough. But in these games like this, it's not one of those things where you give up or you shade away. It's just you keep going with it and trying to find what works. Because at the end of the day, there's still going to be four games left after this is all said and done.
1: All right, so Clarkson's going to kick this one away. Lakers going to start with the ball offensively to start the second half. According to MHSAA rules, if you are up by 35 points or more in the second half, the clock will run. So out of bounds, incomplete passes, that clock will continue to tick down. This gets fielded at the 3-yard line, coming back the other way to the 10. That's the wrong direction, trying to find the corner, and he's not going to get there. Taken down at the 11-yard line. Nice return there. Just trying to find something is Bryce Tillman. So he'll be down at the 10-yard line. So that clock will run. Usually it stops here. It continues to tick away. Let's see what West Bloomfield wants to do here. Again, I think we're seeing some new players enter the game. See, again, one of the things about these lopsided scores in games, especially once you get to halftime, you're going to see some new faces, some new numbers on both teams. So it gives some of those depth players an opportunity to get their feet wet a little
0: bit. For sure. I remember when I played high school ball, I'm not sure if it's still a rule today, but there was a five-quarter rule, where even if you got five quarters throughout the entire football week, so you could play some of the JV, some of the JV game and then into the varsity game. I'm not sure if that's still a rule that's carried on. It was kind of newer when I was playing. But if so, you kind of get some of those guys that played a little bit yesterday, and you kind of get them in the game playing at varsity speed.
1: Wait, let me ask you, where were we at last year, Ray Templin, our engineer? Where were we at last year when the kid was going into the game?
3: At Trenton.
1: Trenton. We were up on top of the press box. The JV quarterback was doing the game with me.
0: Saw that one on socials.
1: And he was completely dressed, didn't have his helmet on or his shoulder pads, but he had his jersey, he had his pants and his pads on and his cleats. And he's like, I might get into this game if we start blowing him out. And sure enough, they called him down. He didn't actually get into the game, but he had to get dressed because they thought they were going to put him in. So they do still have that rule.
0: I love that.
3: His coach actually came up.
1: Oh, high snap. That's going to be pounced on by the running back for West Bloomfield down at the 2-yard line. I was a high snap, and Carver was just trying to get that thing down. Thankfully, he got his right hand on it, or else that would have gone through the end zone.
0: Yeah, might be a new center in there. I can't tell all the way, but it's sometimes, regardless of the score, if it's your first snap,
1: sure,
0: the jitters are still there.
1: No doubt.
0: The jitters are still there. I'm gonna give the benefit of the doubt and say that was going on, but you never know.
1: All right, third down and 20 here for West Bloomfield at their own 2-yard line. Third down and 19. Carver stands in, shotgun, calls for it, gets it, fakes it, wants to take a shot. His receiver's got a step. He almost hauled it in at the 45-yard line, looking for the speedster Zach Jones for West Bloomfield, but he couldn't come up with it, and it falls to the turf. It's fourth down.
0: I mean, that's just perfect. You get cover two. It's two high safeties. The best thing when you can have in with two high is split them. Split them. It's a little post route by the outside right. Excuse me, the right side receiver, and that ball is put on the money. It's on the money, maybe a little far out in front, but again, it hit your hands. Come down with it.
1: Yeah.
0: Come down with again, it. It's been this name of the game all game long.
1: Carver's had them. Jackson Carver has had those balls all game. They've been on the money all game. And that was a good throw. He really had to get that thing up in the air and get it to come down. He did. Here's a little pooch kick from the back of the end zone. It's going to take a Laker hop at the 30-yard line and then be downed on a little backspin at the 29, so that's where the Wolves will take over short field. So So that clock continues to run. 8 minutes left here in the third quarter.
0: Chris, was that the purge horn that we heard on third down? That's a little different.
1: I don't think I've ever seen that movie.
0: No, I mean, we get the... Really?
1: Yeah.
0: Interesting. We get the...
1: Yeah.
0: I'm sure they could hear on the broadcast. It was loud.
1: Yeah, it is very loud.
0: But, like, I mean, usually with, like, whether it's the Hell's Bells or... Sure. You know, that's common.
1: Yep.
0: The Undertaker theme, you know, whatever.
1: It is daunting.
0: It is. It's different. Yeah. It's different.
1: All right, here we go. Three receivers to the right. Here's the take, the give. Trying the right side. Again, some new personnel in here for Clarkston. Parker Faust, the quarterback. Jacob Ratman, the backup running back, is in this one. Favorite movie of all time? If we're on movies, favorite movie of all time, Julian?
21: I'd say It.
1: Really? It?
0: Really?
1: Wow. Okay.
21: I'm a big horror person.
1: I love horror movies as well.
0: The book too, or just the movie?
21: I have read the book. Yes, I like both.
0: Interesting.
1: Okay, motion man, right to left. Here's the give. Ooh, hit in the backfield immediately. Absolutely shooting the gap. Tim Fluker. Laid the wood.
0: Perfectly executed run blitz.
1: Yeah.
0: Timed the snap. He was in the backfield by the time the quarterback got the ball. That's one of the things. The quarterback hands the ball off. It's like, oh, you're behind me.
1: All right, two receivers right, two left. Again, backups in the game now for Clarkston. Up 57-8. 6 minutes left here in the third. Running clock. Here in the second half, they're up by more than 35. Here's the snap, the throw, a screen. That one is really well read, picking up only 2 yards on the play. Again, nice job. Tim Fluker making the tackle.
0: So, Chris, when I was your kid's age, I had probably watched the movie Cars like 300 times. Is that the same thing for you and your kids, or is that just like a...
1: So, here's the thing. Is I haven't gone to see a movie that I want to see in the theaters in almost a decade.
0: Aww.
1: Jake is, what, 8.5? So, yeah, it's been 8.5 years. Cars was very big for us like 4 years ago.
0: Was?
1: Well, that's heartbreaking. Yeah, I know. Well, this is what happened is they evolve and all of a sudden we're not watching Lightning McQueen tear it up anymore. Here's the roll to the right. Throws. That one's intercepted. At the 20 to the 25 to the 30. Coming back the other way at the 40-yard line and then taken out of bounds. A nice defensive play here for the Lakers. Turns the ball over for them. We just went and saw Toy Story 5. Which is now, that's my, you're going back to when I was little, that's when that came out. So, you're tugging my heartstrings a little bit.
0: Is that something we have in common? When we were little, Toy Story?
1: Well, you caught it later.
0: Like Toy Story 2, 3?
1: No.
0: I was 04.
1: I think that movie came out, when?
0: Toy Story came out in the 90s.
1: Oh, yeah, for sure. I would say like 95. I think 95.
0: Was it? 95, 97?
1: Yeah.
21: I think it was 1997.
1: 97? All right.
0: Knowledge.
1: Look, Julian's got all the answers. Okay.
0: Toy Story 2 was 99.
1: I defer to her. Toy Story 2 is 99. Okay. All right. Come on.
0: Toy Story 3 is 2010. So I was 6.
1: Ooh, so that's a big gap there.
0: That is.
1: Okay.
0: When
1: was Toy Story 1? That's what we're trying
0: Toy
1: to
0: Story. Oh, I thought we had Toy Story 1. Let me
1: Julian,
0: go back.
1: Julian did say 97. So I'm going to defer to
0: 95.
1: Her.
0: 95. It was 95. It was 95. I thought 97, too. I guess I'm just thinking about Nebraska's outright national championship instead.
1: Well, that's just factually not accurate. Here's a give on a sweeper. Cutting it upfield. Going to lose a yard on that play.
0: Gloves are off, Chris. It's 3:35 in the third and a blowout. Anything goes.
1: Toy Story 5 was the latest one we saw. A lot of Pixar movies. We're big into the Pixar movies.
0: Oh, for sure. Yeah, it's good stuff.
1: At our house.
0: Good stuff. I mean, it's hard to find a Pixar film that's not.
1: Here's what I will say, too. It feels like nowadays there are less kids' movies being made than when
0: true.
1: I was a kid.
0: I think there's a lot more kids' shows, though.
1: True.
0: to an extent.
1: Yeah, to an extent. Yeah.
2: WJR Detroit.
1: Third and seven here for West Bloomfield. Carver gonna take a shot. He's got a man. Makes the connection. Oh, incomplete. I thought he hauled it in. And that was fourth down.
0: Chris, it is fourth down. I don't know what is in the athletic budget for the West Bloomfield. The West Bloomfield.
1: You think
0: Lakers.
1: They need some new gloves?
0: They need either new gloves, get a jugs machine, a new jugs machine.
21: Just chalk.
0: Chalk. It's something. I just
1: great ball by Carver.
0: It's a great pass.
1: That's a 35-yard pass on the nose.
0: On the nose, wide open. I think he's still running. I think he's hit the.
1: Oh,
0: band.
1: The play's over. Yeah, exactly.
0: Yeah. Oh, yeah. No, exactly.
1: Yeah, he gets into the end zone.
0: And now it's fourth down, and you're in your own territory, and it's not fun, not ideal.
1: And that's Jory Hall again. He's been in the middle of all these plays. Carver hangs in the pocket, going to get hit, and that ball falls incomplete. Fourth down, they turn it over on downs. Again, it's good coverage on the back end, but that play was certainly there. Ethan Pavey checks in.
4: How are we doing?
1: How are you?
4: I mean, it's a beautiful night for football.
1: We've got musical chairs up here in the stands.
4: Got to do what you got to do.
1: Absolutely. Welcome in.
4: Play the cards that are dealt to you.
1: What have you noticed about this game?
4: It just goes to show how much of a powerhouse Clarkson is this season. They're just so powerful on all sides of the ball, offense, defense, just anything. But on the other side, let's look at West Bloomfield for a second. They struggled throughout the season. We've seen last week dropping the one to Bloomfield Hills, their rival. They just need something to go for them. They were looking for that in this game, and it just didn't execute.
1: Well, again, I mean, Jackson Carver has been really good tonight. I mean, he has been on time, on target. I mean, I don't know. 90% of his passes have been there. He's thrown a couple that may have been just behind, a little high, whatever, but those are even catchable balls, too.
4: From my angle on the field, it's hard to see some of these tosses.
1: Sure.
4: But you know, like these games, they're just, or this team is just a powerhouse. You need to start stringing some together, and when some don't fall that way, it's hard.
1: All right, so Julianne checks out.
0: Yeah, because Ethan, we got to check, because the last time it was the three of us. Okay, Ethan said after, mind you, a Lions practice where it was half padded.
1: Yeah.
0: Okay. A half padded practice.
1: Yeah.
0: That the Lions were going to win the NFC Championship game. I just want to know, after 3 weeks, is 3 weeks of football, do you still stand by that, Pavey?
1: Just say yes. Yes.
0: No.
1: Don't let him bully you.
0: No, I'm bullying.
4: I got to keep with what my heart is going with.
1: Yeah.
4: These Lions, I mean, they did look questionable against the Saints,
0: against the Saints, Geno Smith looked like...
1: Oh, we stop and please with Geno Smith. That's the end of the third. Clarkson up 57-8. We'll take a break here on WJR.
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1: All right, first and 10, keeper by the quarterback, Parker Faust.
15: Let's go back to that Lions conversation real
0: fast. Please.
15: You know, the first 3 weeks, we're still so early into the season. We don't know who's coming back from injury and who's not. But the Lions, you know, with their schedule this next couple of weeks, we play the Panthers Sunday night. We have a favorable schedule coming our way.
0: Ethan, you had a favorable schedule when you had the Jets, okay? When you had the
15: Saints. Yeah, and what happened? We won.
1: All right, hold on. Faust from the shotgun, two receivers to the left. Calls for it, gets it. Gives it up the middle. Nice footwork there by Jacob Ratman. Picks up that first down, six on the play. Look, here's where the Lions are going to have trouble. Is they don't have a secondary. Now, that's the problem. Now, they're not going to be without a secondary all season. And for the first time in Lions history, they have scored 30-plus points in each of their first three games. Are they a complete team? Are they a perfect team? No. But look at what's going on in the division. The division is a dumpster fire.
0: It really is.
1: They are very much able to win this division. Here's a give. Nope, keeper from Faust on the edge. Cuts it inside, trying to get to the end zone. It's going to be stopped just short of it down to the 1 yard line. So, look, at some point, Brian Branch is going to come back. That is going to help their cause. Kirby Joseph, I don't think anybody has a beat on what is going on with Kirby Joseph at this point. But at some point, if you're able to get Brian Branch into the mix, that is going to help. Avante Maddox is out for the season. So, I mean, it's piecemeal. Would I have liked a little more attention paid to that in the offseason? Yes, of course. But the division is a mess. And I think they're the best team in the division without their two starting safeties.
0: Well, I mean, Case Keenum tore it up few days ago.
1: And into the end zone for Clarkston. That lead continues to grow. Their first score of the second half, 63-8. So I think, look, here's the thing. Is you watch these games around the NFL. Is there like a team that you just feel like is like, you know, Kansas City 3 years ago, 4 years ago, 5 years ago?
15: I mean,
1: I don't think so.
15: I mean, the media's they've all been talking about the Rams, but the Rams have been so disappointing.
1: Yeah,
0: the September Super Bowl champs. That's what I call them. Yeah.
1: Yeah. Hold on.
15: Okay, 49ers.
1: 49ers fan. I mean, we got to pump the brakes. We've got a biased opinion here.
0: What brakes are there? I mean, first of all, week one was a showing in Melbourne, Australia. That was a showing, and also the gas. Very, very similar to the Wolves here tonight. They have been, even with the injuries. I mean, I might have to go out there and play receiver. All cylinders, all season long.
1: All right, here's the extra point attempt. Ooh, quick jump there on the edge by Wes Bloomfield.
15: But let's land this plane back in Clarkston, Michigan, real fast. Clarkston has never scored more than 64 points in a game in their history, and they are at 63 right now. If they score one more time, they break their points in a game record that was set, I think, in 2017 by Clarkston. So it'll be an interesting thing to keep our eye on for the rest of the game.
1: Well, they've hit it. It's 64-8 at this point. And Juliana, you said that you play softball.
7: Yes.
1: You're a center fielder.
7: Correct.
1: What, is that your favorite position? Is that the one you find yourself playing the most? Is that the position you choose? Where else do you like to move around?
21: I go through all of outfield.
1: Okay.
21: I have a stronger arm. I would be catcher, but I have bad knees. So.
1: Okay.
4: All right. As do we all.
1: Yeah.
0: Now you would know.
1: I'm coaching my oldest baseball team. What advice would you have for kids that young trying to learn the game?
21: Stay out of your head. That's one of the main things that we have at Clarkson, is stay out of your head, because if you make a bad play, you know that you're going to be focusing on that like a lot more than the actual game. So kind of just stay out of your head, keep the energy up in your dugout. It's where you get the most positivity. And then really just have fun. Like, sports isn't all about winning. It's about having fun as a team and connecting with either your school or the rest of your team. You might be playing with people that you don't know, so try to get to know them. Don't be, like, a loner.
0: Now, I want to ask as well, because I don't know if you've really been in situations that West Bloomfield has found themselves in tonight. But, like, but on that side of a lopsided victory, or excuse me, I should say a lopsided loss, what's something that you've either told yourself or told your teammates, like, to chase that positivity that can find, that is so few and far between in those situations?
21: That it's just one game. You can come back stronger in the next one against a different team. You're really just there to have fun. Like, yeah, it's great to win, but you can have your bad days. There can be days where everyone on the team is just, like, down, and so it's not a great game, but you can always just come back the next day better than ever and hoping to win with that.
1: Yeah, certainly. And I think there are, you know, it's almost like you hear it sometimes at higher levels, NFL, college, whatever. If here's a run up the middle, that's going to be a gain of five out to the 25-yard line, where you just throw the tape away. The game was a mess. You don't even need to. It was just mistake.
0: Drop.
1: Bad play. Bad read.
0: Another drop.
1: Whatever it was. Right. So those games exist. I don't know quite if that's this game for West Bloomfield, because I almost think they need to look at this tape and go, here's the measuring stick. Here's what we're up against. Here's where we want to be. This is the level that we want to return to. We want to get back to this point. I almost use this as fuel. Right?
0: Oh, for sure.
1: Post this score in the locker room. You don't want to forget this one. This one hurt.
4: You could definitely use it as fuel, but just thinking about that, you just have to look at their games prior in the season. Like, that should have been fuel for this game.
1: Fair.
4: The last game should have been fuel for this game. That, like, just keep, like, these games just can't keep on building on each other. At one point or another, someone in this locker room must step up and say, boys, let's not make sure we end this season on a good note, and let's go out for these seniors.
21: Yeah, that's another thing too. Don't get mad at your team.
1: Yeah.
21: Like, don't start arguments. Don't, like, make that the main course of, like, we lost because of so and so. Just have fun. Don't get mad at your team. That's like the biggest thing in softball. We get mad at each other a lot. Arguments start, and it's just like, what are we doing?
1: Yeah, it's not productive, right? It doesn't ultimately help in the end. Yeah,
0: Ethan, I wanted to ask you, because before the game, in our social media post, we talked about, you talked about the witching hour of the season. Obviously, I think Clarkson, good team turned great team, right? I think that's very evident. That's very obvious. But for West Bloomfield, where you said it was, you know, with bad teams, it's time to lock in. Obviously, the scoreboard shows that didn't happen. Where does West Bloomfield go after this? I mean, they've dealt with injuries. This game hasn't gone the way they should. They're going to drop 1-5. If you're on this West Bloomfield staff, what do you do the rest of the season?
4: Your best bet is to turn to your seniors and turn to your leadership on this team and make sure that you just, like, reevaluate your goal for the season. The playoffs might not be that goal, but you can still have that goal of winning your homecoming match or winning the next match or just, like, getting to a winning, like, get a couple wins under your belt for the season. And
1: here's a big run for West Bloomfield here. Under 2:40 to play here in the fourth quarter. Wolves up 64-8. And again, like I mentioned, coming out of the half, they haven't given up yet. And nobody's loafing around. Second teamers getting some reps here too, and they keep chugging away here. Keep chugging away. Backup quarterback in the game, and just trying to find a way to get more points on the board.
15: Yeah, and like, there's still so much season left, even though it is the first week of October. There's still more, so much more of the season left, and West Bloomfield has some dogs on their team. They have the size. They have the mentality. They are not giving up in this game yet, and so there's just so much to build on. It really depends on the leadership that are wearing the pads and that are wearing the headsets.
1: Yeah, one of those players is Ori Hall, number 19. He's a backup quarterback. He's caught a couple balls for them, ran the ball a couple of times.
0: Had a big pass, too.
1: Had the big pass. On the lateral throw, first and 10 from the 20-yard line of Clarkston.
15: Also just remembering that this is a game. Everyone's out there just to have fun.
1: Yeah, certainly.
15: Like, make sure you instill that key factor in these players. And, like, it's the seniors' last time ever suiting up. And so even though if this may be how the season's going to continue, just always remember that.
1: Give inside to Dylan Woods. Picks up 7 on the play. 2nd and 3 coming up. Clock ticks away. 1:10 to play here in the fourth.
0: I'll be honest. I played at Grosse Pointe North High School, and for the first few seasons I was there, we had some games not quite like these. I don't know if we ever allowed 64 really, but some being on the losing end of some lopsided games. And I'll tell you what. You obviously, you want to go have fun. Go have fun. You know what's not fun? Getting blown out in a rivalry game. That's like
1: not
0: the
1: fun.
0: Worst. That is not fun.
1: Yeah.
0: whatsoever. So, I mean, if you're the Westwood, regardless, I think at least one, maybe two more times throughout the rest of the season, just get in the win column. Find a way, get in the win column.
1: Yeah, it's demoralizing because they put a lot of work in.
0: They did.
1: Right? They certainly put a lot of work in. So, it is... It is a thing that they have to work through when you're on that side of the scoreboard. Okay, back to it. Clock continues to tick. Here we go. 15 seconds left. Here's the run. Trying to find some room on that right side. And that's how this one comes to an end. The Wolves all over the Lakers tonight, 64-8. And certainly Clarkston showing why they are a top team here in college or high school football here in the state of Michigan. Julianne Tiernan, it's been so great to have you up in the booth tonight. Thank you so much.
21: Thank you for having me.
1: And best of luck for your senior year going forward. It's going to be a heck of a football run for you guys.
21: Yeah, I think so. With tonight's game, I think we'll have a really good run. Maybe we might go undefeated, maybe not, but I hope we do.
1: Absolutely. Thank you. You did a wonderful job tonight. As always, Gabe Loper, it's been great. Appreciate you. I disagree with your choice on a hot dog, but that's okay. It's good to see you again.
7: Yeah, but he bought the engineer food.
1: There you go, Ethan Pavey. Nice to see you again. Nice job coming up. We appreciate you, as always, for listening. All the support staff here that puts this on. It takes a whole village. 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That's going to do it for us here at Clarkson. It's all Wolves 64-8. I'm Chris Renwick saying so long. Have yourself a wonderful Friday. We'll see you next week for more exciting high school football action here on sportscaster.com's High School Football Game of the Week here on WJR.
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1: And Gabe Loper joining us here on the post-game show here. Gabe, you doing okay? Did you guys talk about football at all on the broadcast? Because I heard hot dogs and Toy Story. Did you guys talk about the game?
2: We talked about... We had so much fun. Oh my gosh, like this is crazy. Every time I'm in the booth, man, it turns into a podcast. Like I at some point I got to start blaming myself, because the first game Ethan Pavey and I had was that Cass Tech versus Michigan City game podcast. We dabbled in the Lions once again. You know,
3: Tigers
2: came back.
3: Verlander got a little bit of this, a little bit of that,
2: But it was great. I mean, regardless. I mean, we were talking about West Bloomfield. We were talking about obviously this incredible Clarkson team that's continued to live up to their name every single week. But it was. I mean, we've been talking pretty much all game long about a tale of two teams, a tale of two seasons. You know, and where West Bloomfield kind of goes from here, and how Clarkson is going to maintain this upward climb all the way up until what I think can be late November, as like so many teams we've seen over the course of the season.
1: No doubt about it. And so I want to kind of frame it as far as the first quarter, because, I mean, it came, the scoring came so quickly. But specifically on the second possession for Clarkson, after recovering their own kick, a West Bloomfield penalty brought the kick a little bit closer. So a kind of onside kick-ish, kind of a tricky kick to catch was done by Clarkson. They recovered their own kick and then scored and went for two to make it 15-0 in the first quarter. So, Sophia, for the rivalry between Clarkson and West Bloomfield, like, there's a little bit of twisting of the knife in there earlier in the game.
4: 100%. Yeah, I mean, they didn't have to go for that two, and they did, and I think that just set the tone for the game right then and there, and we all on the sidelines, and I think the student section, everyone in the bleachers were just like, wow, like, this is going to be Clarkson's game.
1: Yeah, and Gabe, when you guys saw that in the booth, you went, oh boy, I'm sure.
2: I thought the tone was set after the first play, Philly special. I'm like, that is not a play that you usually see. I mean, that's like a red zone play, you know, or inside the five. That is not a play that you see ran very often from your own territory. I mean, I said on the broadcast, I was like, Chris, every play is designed to score a touchdown. But realistically, anytime you can score your first points, 6 points, in two plays, it means you're doing something right. Definitely right out the gate, set the tone.
1: And be sure to stay tuned here. Pretty soon we'll be joined by some of the Clarkson Wolves here in Victory tonight, as they've broken their huddle. We'll be making our way to the broadcast shortly here, but we'll keep it here on the post-game show, where we will name our National Coney Island Top Dog of the Game. Stay tuned to find out who that would be. But 6-0, I mean, like, in Gabe, you're referencing it into late November. We've seen some incredible teams this season. When you talk about Cass Tech, when you talk about Catholic Central, Oxford as well. This Clarkson team beat that really good Oxford team that we saw in week three. This seems to be a runaway train for the Wolves here.
2: It sure does. And like I said, they just do the little things right. They execute extremely well. The way their offense works, they get a lot of moving pieces, both left and right, east and west, and then that allows them to get north and south. They do a really good job with it. And when you talk about how complex this offense is, yet how simple and easy it makes it on the quarterback. This team, they have a two-quarterback system. They do it well. They do it right. Anytime you can do that and play good defense, as we've seen from this team all season long, that brews championships. This team is going to be in the mix. They're going to make a deep run, barring any slip-ups, which this coaching staff I don't think is really going to let that happen. But I like this team's chances going in November.
4: Mm-hmm. Yeah.
1: For Ethan here, just – Your reaction to the game as well. I mean, like, you it got to the point where you had to step into the broadcast yourself. How was that part of it, and kind of just your overall view of the game and their chances to get to a state championship here? Because this performance kind of speaks to that.
5: You know, Gabe and I keep using the term tonight. It's the witching hour for high school football right now. This is when great teams become great teams and poor teams need to lock in, and we saw that firsthand today with Clarkson, number 5 in the state, just really proved why they deserve to be there. And we have so much of the season left to go, but we have already seen so much from this team that it's so impressive from this high school level, just

0: especially when you're a school like Clarkston. We talked about some of their players starting to get recruited from other high schools because that's now allowed in Michigan. But you keep your core players and you keep your head down and you make sure everyone knows the goal and you make sure everyone's on the same page. It's just so impressive, especially winning as they did tonight.
1: Now, I also want to ask, because you said something similar to about West Bloomfield and where they should go into the season. You said on the broadcast, in the broadcast booth, I think, saying it again here.
0: Yeah, I mean, when you have this magnitude of a season, especially coming off of the past couple of seasons that you've had of such great power, and now you're starting to slip up, you have to go to your leaders on the field. You have to make sure everyone is on the same goal, has the same goal, even if you switch the goal from what it was at the beginning of the season, making sure everyone's still on the same page for the season. The season is not over. There's still so much football to be played. Even if that goal is not even to make the playoffs, even if it's just to string 1, 2, 3 wins together to close the season out for your seniors, you still got to get the ball rolling in some way or another.
2: And speaking of the rest of the season here, we got great games coming up for the rest of the schedule here for Sportscasters Game of the Week presented by National Coney Island. Next Friday, we're going to be in Macomb as Chippewa Valley hosts their rival in Macomb, Dakota. That game will kick off at 7 p.m. as usual. The week following will be at Ann Arbor Pioneer as they take on the D2 runner-up of last year and the Dexter Dreadnoughts. And then to close things out, another crosstown rivalry. Gabe, you'll appreciate this one. Grosse Pointe North will be hosting Grosse Pointe South. So we got a great schedule coming up here, so be sure to follow us everywhere you can, whether on YouTube, Instagram, Twitter, wherever you get your Sportscaster media. We are there with some of the finest high school football coverage out in the state. And while we're waiting for the players here to get to us here for the interview as part of our National Coney Island Top Dog of the Game, let's project it kind of to the rest of the season. So, Ethan, when we get to Chippewa Valley and Dakota, I know our prep is a little bit, we haven't dug into it as much here, but I know from my experience that any kind of crosstown rivalry game is going to be intense. However, sometimes they can end up like this. So if you can kind of crystal ball next week's game, Macomb, Dakota, and Chippewa Valley, what kind of a feeling do you get from that?
0: You know, I'm getting the Grove Seahome feeling from that. We saw that might be the best game that we saw so far this season. I mean, a little greed coming from me being a Falcon, but that nice little 1-point victory squeezing out at the end, I do feel like that is coming in our future. What about you, Gabe?
1: Now, Gio, you hold on now. I want to hear Gio's take on this because this is your hometown team. Now, of course, we're not going to Dakota. We're going over to Chippewa Valley, but you've got some skin in the game a little bit here from the alma mater.
2: I just have some friends there and old teachers and roots laid in my swimming days at Macomb, Dakota. No big deal or anything. It's not like I think my Cougars are going to be, continuing to hold the Lumbauer trophy in their trophy case. As, head coach Greg Bauer has been holding that thing, and it's been in Dakota's, grasp for many of the matchups recently. I don't really have a future opinion on it or skin in the game or anything like that. I think the MAC is very competitive, and Chippewa Valley may, play well at home. That's all fine and dandy. But no, the Cougars are going to be in great shape as they go up against Chippewa Valley for next week. But that's just my kind of future casting of the game here. Be sure to stay tuned to find out what happens in Macomb for that MAC Red matchup here as we are joined here by some of our National Coney Island Top Dogs of the Game. We're joined by three of them, actually. As we go down the roster here, number 0, Ty Duffy. Number 9, Shane Desuki. And number 31, Kieran Riddle. We'll get the microphones kind of rotated here for a little bit. But, gentlemen, is this what you guys expected and wanted to do when you guys came out of the tunnel tonight? 64-8 is a score we haven't seen this season.
3: Yeah, I think we wanted to send a message. This is, a great opportunity to do it. Great environment. They got a lot of talented kids over there, but we prepared really hard for this game. And we know the stakes coming into, like, the rivalry and whatnot, so we wanted to make a message and make a statement tonight.
2: And Ty, your feelings exactly?
4: Yeah, pretty much. I mean,
2: well said.
4: We wanted to come in here and set a tone, and, we're still coming for the rest of the OAA Red, too, so we got a piece of it tonight, but, next week against Lake Orion, we're coming for it all, so.
5: Yeah, and, how did they respond? Do you guys think they responded in a good way, or no?
4: I mean, no, it was 64-8, right? So, no, I don't think they did.
2: And excuse my introductions here, quarterback Alex Mashenko joining us here as well, number 3, sitting at the table here. But guys, 6-0 this season, You guys are going for undefeated, I'd imagine. Now, this is not a streak that you guys want to stop here, and especially in the conference that you guys play in, to be 3-0 in that. You guys are in position for first place here. Where do you guys see that as far as projected to the rest of the season?
3: Yeah, I think it's just going 1-0 every single week. You know, this win is nice, but we know we got a lot more planned for us, and that's going undefeated in the season. But it all starts with just getting 1-0 every single week and going 1-0 next week, and that starts with Lake Orion.
2: Well, gentlemen, thank you so much for joining us here. We'll rotate the microphones a little bit here to get Mr. Dasuki and as well as Mr. Riddle here. So, guys, thank you so much for joining us. Congrats on the win, and we'll continue our festivities here at the post-game show. And be sure to stop by. We got a National Coney Island Top Dog in the Game hat waiting for you guys. So be sure to stop by our staff. He'll get you guys hatted as well. As we shuffle the microphones here, you see, for Sportscaster's Game of the Week, this is kind of the atmosphere that we have here. We kind of... We fly by the seat of our pants, if you will. But joining us now is we have Mr. Riddell and Mr. Dasuki joining us here. So, fellas, your reaction to the game?
6: I think it was a great all-around game from us, defense, offense, special teams. Before the game, our coaches talked about setting a tone early and getting them to fold before halftime. I think we did just that. So, I think it was a very good game from Clarkston.
7: Yeah, I mean, we came out strong. We did what we wanted to do. Our total goal, I mean, we want to make it all the way, but we're getting a piece of that OAA red. You know, just going out there, winning every rep, everybody winning their 1v1, you know, linemen online against the D-line, just making plays happen. We did what we wanted to do. We executed 64-8, and job's not finished. We're back next week.
5: Did you expect the score to be this big coming into this game?
7: I expected it, honestly, to be bigger. I'm not going to
5: lie.
7: Yeah. I mean, we came in it with that mindset. We just didn't want to give up. We just wanted to keep on going.
5: I mean, yeah.
7: All gas, no breaks.
5: And then do your coaches, like, really push the mindset of, like, wanting to win the game, like, coming into this game thinking it's going to be even bigger than it should?
7: Oh, for sure.
6: Our coaches emphasize not only setting the tone early but finishing the game as well. So things like after halftime and just keeping our foot on the gas all game through all four quarters so that we are able to close out wins and dominant wins like this.
2: And, fellas, kind of for a game like this where, I mean, this is our first time visiting Clarkston here, but we had a conversation with the mayor of the village of Clarkston, Mayor Sue Wiley, and she was talking about how wonderful this community is. And you guys, you know, being in it, being part of it, bringing this many people together for your games, the community aspect to your team, talk to me about that and what this community means to you guys.
6: Yeah, second to none. Clarkston, football town, but more just – any sport, so our community is going to be behind our back no matter what, females, males, sports, however, so we just know our community has our back with whatever we got going on, so it's definitely a good feeling to have sold out stands like tonight and just know that they're behind our back rooting us on.
7: Yeah, I've been in Clarkston all my life, and ever since I can remember, stands have always been packed for sports, every local event. I know that there's always student sections, there's always parents. No matter what the event is, even if it's not their kid, parents are always out there supporting, coaches, just honestly everybody coming together as a community.
2: And speaking of that community here, we had them all walking around here. You guys have some autographs waiting, so sorry, fellas. We're going to have to wait just a little bit more before we finish out the pregame show. So, I mean, as part of that community aspect, do you guys go and support the other teams as well throughout the season when you guys are off?
6: Of course, yeah. Well, actually, last night I just showed up to the soccer game.
2: There you go.
6: On, so definitely it's everyone comes together to support everyone for sure.
5: Yeah.
7: Yeah, soccer games, basketball games, JV games, all of that. I mean, yeah, we're a community. We all come to watch each other and support each other.
5: Yeah.
2: Yeah, and the Wolves, I mean, you guys have absolutely demonstrated that to us. And we appreciate you guys coming on to the show here and talking to us about the 64-8 victory you guys had. Top Dogs of the Game presented by National Coney Island. We'll have our other sportscasters fill in here. We'll close out the post-game show here.
6: Thank you so much.
2: On the win. Good luck.
5: Thank you so much.
2: You guys can go sign the autographs now. You guys, oh, they got Sharpies waiting for you guys.
5: Aw, that's so cute. It's like, I mean, that's a dream right there. That's something I would never forget ever. Like, signing little kids' autographs. Like, wow.
2: It was breaking my heart that I was keeping up with that experience right here. So, like, okay, fellas, let's rotate through. Let's get you guys. Let's get those kids those kinds of memories here. So, Gabe Loper and Ethan Pavey joining us back here to close out the post-game show here. For Sportscaster's Game of the Week, presented by National Coney Island. Before the players came on, we were talking about the rest of the season here, and just kind of let's wrap a little bit about what we've seen so far this season and kind of high school football. Put it back into perspective here as we're in the final stretch of the season, the witching hour you guys referenced it to be, the last three games of this season and what we could see in the playoffs here. So unfortunately, we don't get coverage here for the playoff games themselves, but we'll still be out there, you know, at select games covering them from the sidelines. But when we get to this part of the season, things are really starting to take shape. Clarkston definitely showing themselves to be one of those top teams. If you guys could kind of talk about what we could expect from the rest of the season, not only in our games, but just some of the teams that have caught your eye this season that could potentially make a run.
1: Yeah, I think there's a lot. There's like some of like those teams that are the teams to beat. I think Cass Tech remains at the top of that list, along with Detroit Catholic Central. And on the D2 side, Orchard Lake St. Mary's, who we saw last week, that's going to be one of those teams. It's like, that's a team to beat. Those are going to be like your standard, like the standard, I should say. Then you're going to get these teams that play extremely good football, and they play in difficult conferences like the OAA, that are going to make runs and that are going to threaten those kind of top dog teams.
5: Isn't
1: reference
5: Grand
1: National.
5: Ledge pretty?
1: Grand Ledge
5: up
1: is
5: there
1: pretty
5: right
1: good.
5: Now,
1: there's a handful
5: run.
1: Of teams. Yeah. We talk a little bit on the Gridiron Wrap about some of those teams that are out there on the middle and the west side of the state that are extremely talented. So definitely got to look for those. Obviously, we got just a dense area of good teams here in the Metro Detroit area. Like I said, so. In my pick right now, I think Cass Tech has the talent, they have the coaching, and they have the experience to do what they did 2 years ago. Obviously, DCC, who we saw in week two, they're going to do their thing. I think those two are going to be the teams to beat. But, I mean, these teams, like I said, Clarkston, Oxford.
5: I mean, they're coming. Yeah. They're coming for us so hard, and you know they want it. And, I mean, I just can't wait to see what the future holds.
2: Now let's see what the current holds here as we're going to take a look through a scoreboard here of some of the other games that have gone on so far tonight.
0: I do want to share.
2: Oh, excuse me.
0: I was getting reports from the Groves Falcons. They did just win tonight on a Hail Mary walk-off from the 50-yard line.
2: They love those exciting
0: with 5
2: finishes.
0: Seconds left in the game. That is, they lost the game earlier in the season on a missed field goal hitting the upright, and now they walk it off with a Hail Mary. It's been ups and downs, but just wanted to share that and give love to my Falcons before we go through the rest of the games.
2: Well, of course, shout out to the Falcons here. When we saw them against Seaholm, I guess the spectacular finishes at the end is what they specialize in. Stony Creek beat Rochester 41-14. Scrolling through here, there's a lot of scores here. Travis City Central 21-14 here, and one final score here. I believe for Romeo and Chippewa Valley, who we will see coming up next week in their game against Dakota. Romeo was in the lead early in that game and having trouble getting the final score here, but still, that will conclude our very brief wrap through some of the other scores of the state of Michigan here, and we thank you all so much for joining us here for Sportscasters Game of the Week presented by National Coney Island. From our broadcast team, from Chris Renwick and our student broadcasters, we have Gabe Loper, Ethan Pavey, and Sophia Bordes joining us here. We thank you so much for joining us here on the broadcast, and for those at home joining us on the audio or visual platforms here. Next week, we got a Macomb battle here, so be sure to join us there, and we'll see you next week.
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15: Well, tomorrow it's off to Madison, where Michigan State will play its first Big Ten road game of the season against the Badgers of Wisconsin. Last week, MSU suffered a Big Ten season-opening loss to Nebraska, 31-13. In that setback to Nebraska, besides injuries, inconsistent execution was an issue. So when we visited with MSU wide receivers coach Courtney Hawkins, we discussed if the influx of so many new players has led to some of those issues.
19: I wouldn't say it's a function of that. I would just say it's about being detailed. It's about trusting your training. I think sometimes, you know, especially with younger guys, you know, they get under the pressure cooker and they so badly want to make a play that they do things that they think are helping instead of trusting their training, practicing Spartan technique, Spartan fundamentals, and using those in the game versus this is comfortable to me, I'm going to do it this way, and it's wrong, and it doesn't help us. And that's about just continuing to pour into these guys and you know, just creating that trust, and then them trusting themselves. You know, we trust them, but they got to trust themselves. Like when you've got to understand that when the going gets tough or when you get tired, it's not, that is the most important time that you rely on your fundamentals and you rely on your technique.
15: So how does Coach Hawkins think MSU is going to win this one?
19: It's all about us. You know, it's about us. That's our approach right now. It's about us, not about Wisconsin. It's about us playing complementary football. Like I said, putting plays together and finishing, starting fast and finishing.
15: By the way, tomorrow's matchup will mark MSU's first trip to Camp Randall Stadium in 7 years. 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I'm Will Thiemann, and welcome to the Michigan Sports Brief for Friday, October the 2nd, brought to you by Frankenmuth Insurance. 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
15: It will be a fun one for the fans when MSU hockey hosts Boston College at Munn Arena tonight. And of course, we just couldn't help ourselves and just had to flash back to the 2007 National Championship game when the Spartans beat the Eagles to win it all in St. Louis.
21: They drop the puck. BC wins it. Bring it over to the near boards. Dumped in. Held back at the blue line. Fired back out to center ice. Ferrero there. 10 seconds to play. Over to the far boards, into the slot, picked off by Vukovic. Off of the boards, near side, up to the blue line. Carried out by McKenzie to Mueller. Mueller fires, empty net goal! 1.2 seconds to play! And the Spartans are mobbing Jeff Lurg at the far end of the arena. But there's still time on the clock. Michigan State back to the bench. Boston College comes out. They've put 1.7 seconds up on the clock now. And they just let it fly. Michigan State, 2007 national champions.
15: Well, tonight's game in East Lansing was scheduled as an exhibition game, as Boston College will be in Michigan to play the national team in Plymouth on Saturday. Spartan head coach Adam Nightingale.
4: I know our guys are chomping at the bit to get playing hockey here. And so we, you know, they got here in July, you know, thankful for our leadership group and veterans we have here, trying to show our guys, you know, how to do it the right way. And they had a great summer. We, you know, we got on the ice when school started and just start chipping away here at trying to establish, you know, we got 12 new guys and trying to establish how we got to play the game to be a good hockey team. And we got a lot of work to do for sure. You know, I think there's definitely a lot of potential with this team. And, you know, you got to make sure that that's never an insult to your group, right? 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
15: And as always, the Michigan Sports Brief is presented by Frankenmuth Insurance. 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
22: They just got rid of their manager. You may have heard of him, Mr. Producer, quietly, Don Mattingly. Have you heard of him? Aren't you a Mets guy? Did the Mets come in last place in the division or what? Say what? Am I right about that? They got a big lineup. They spent a fortune for it. You know, they stirred things up, and they come in last. Why do you think that happened? It's a curse? Meanwhile, the Yankees are in right now, right? You like the Yankees? No, you don't like the... What is it with Mets fans that hate the Yankees and vice versa? I don't know either. Now, why would you be a Mets fan over a Yankees fan? What is that? Is it your family or something? It is family? Okay. Now, ladies and gentlemen, I'm going to read something to you. Probably should start this next hour, but let me start it now. The Atlantic. The Atlantic. Here's who Democrats want to impeach next. As Democrats, by Matt Visor, as Democrats have grown more hopeful they might win control of the U.S. Senate, congressional investigators, they've gathered regularly in a conference room in the office of Senator Maggie Hassan of New Hampshire. She's disgusting. Who's on track to lead the body's key oversight committee if they do. The team in recent months has assembled a list of people in President Trump's orbit and administration whose actions are worthy of a probe. A probe? You mean like a cattle probe? And they have brainstormed possible witnesses, drafted information requests, gamed out how the administration might respond across the Hill. Representative Robert Garcia, lowlife from California, who could soon chair the House Committee on Oversight and Government Reform, has been preparing even longer. So just so you understand, America, when it comes to affordability, Democrats are responsible for jacking up all the prices that the president's been bringing down and is wrestling down. They're not thinking about affordability. They want to destroy the Constitution because they want power forever. One-party rule. I see Elon Musk picked up on it. Good, Elon. I'm glad you listened to the program. But that's the truth. I've written about their one-party efforts. I've talked about their one-party efforts. It's starting to resonate out there because it's true. Why else do they want to destroy the Constitution but to benefit themselves? But they're not thinking about affordability. They want $8 a gallon gasoline. Newsom is illustrative of what they want. More illegal aliens. Medicare for all, to destroy Medicare for all you seniors who paid for it. And all you seniors who need it and use it. Now illegal aliens are going to be getting Medicare for all. Yeah, yeah, they got great ideas, these dumb bastards. Excuse me, these Democrats. He told me, that's Garcia told the reporter, he keeps a running list of the most corrupt things that the Trump family has done. on a whiteboard in his home in Long Beach, California, where senior staffers this week wrapped up several days of strategy meetings. Long Beach, California used to be a Republican stronghold. Now, obviously, it's not. There's a lot of ideas and possible investigations on there, he said, so this is where your tax money's going with this clown Garcia and his phalanx of staffers, overpaid pensions, medical care, to plot against our country. With the midterms just weeks away, an army of committee staffers have been quietly preparing to launch numerous investigations in the new year. When the 120th congressional session begins in January, Trump and his administration could suddenly find themselves under the type of scrutiny they have thus far avoided. But there are significant risks and limits to Democrats' congressional powers, and divisions could quickly emerge over the number and intensity of investigations, especially if their majority is a thin one. No, they'll stick together on this. They've got their clicking boots on. They've got their brown shirts on. They've got their hammer and sickles. They're all ready. During Trump's first term, Democrats heavily invested in trying to impeach the president on two occasions, animating their base but taking them away from work on issues of broader interest to more Americans. But the biggest hurdle is likely the president himself. Trump is widely expected to be more dismissive of congressional oversight than any president in history. Good! He doesn't have to participate in his own demise. Ignoring requests, resisting subpoenas in ways that give Democrats little recourse, or issuing broad pardons to insulate those close to him. That's what Biden did. Biden set the rules. If Democrats attempted to hold someone in criminal contempt of Congress, the matter would be referred to the Department of Justice that Trump has controlled completely. All of these considerations leave Democrats certain that they're going to scrutinize Trump like never before, but deeply uncertain about how it will go. I don't think I'd call it retribution. I call it a reckoning, said Representative Suzanne Bonamnabagayabadaba of Oregon. I don't look at it like we're going to get back at you. We're going to hold you accountable. Yeah, you're not fooling anybody. You're not fooling anybody, lady. May I call you a lady or whatever you are? We will continue after the top of the hour. I'll be right back.
3: Hi, it's Paul W. Smith. 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
7: Back to where he first drew a big crowd. I'm Lisa Lacera, Fox News. President Trump in Mobile, Alabama this evening.
23: You know, sometimes even though you don't have to come here, you got to pay respect to the people that have loved you right from the beginning.
7: Even though the state is solidly red, the president urged people to get out and vote.
23: On election night, Alabama is going to prove that America does not belong to those who hate it. America belongs to the people who love it.
7: During the midterm convention, the president said he'll be holding several rallies every week in the lead up to the midterms. Yesterday, he was in Texas and Oklahoma. The co-pilot who tried to crash the Fly Dubai jet bound for Israel this week was barred from flying by his native Oman over concerns he adopted extremist views.
24: Fly Dubai reportedly failed to check with Oman Air before hiring the co-pilot now accused of stabbing the pilot. The captain still managed to open the cockpit door, allowing others to to land the plane.
7: Fox's Mike Emanuel. The UAE has canceled all flights to Israel as the investigation continues. New York Governor Kathy Hochul has appointed Attorney General Letitia James as a special prosecutor to determine if there will be charges in the Cornell University rape allegations.
0: This after a woman identified in court papers as Jane Doe recently filed a lawsuit claiming in 2024 she was drunk and drugged when seven members of the Chi Phi fraternity raped her at their frat house. At the time of the alleged incident, she gave a detailed statement to Cornell University police over 2 days of interviews. New reports say it included she was raped, but the full statement may not have been passed on to the district attorney.
7: Fox's Eric Shawn. A lawyer for one of the accused men has filed documents from the school's investigation in a lawsuit that seeks to overturn the university's punishment against him and remove it from his academic record. 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
34: Picture perfect first weekend of October weather. Anything outdoors, a winning plan for us this weekend. We're down to 47 degrees downtown tonight. Sunshine tomorrow, 65, and partly cloudy Sunday, 72. Here are freeze warnings tonight up for the UP. From the Weather Channel, I'm meteorologist Scott Laurie Moore on 760 WJR, where Michigan comes to talk.
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6: Hello, America. 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Our number, 877-381-3811. Let's continue with the Atlantic article, shall we? Because the Democrats are very busy working on affordability. Not 1 minute. And how can they? What are the Democrats going to make affordable? Energy? No, they drove it up. And in the blue states, it's less affordable than anywhere else because of Democrats, not Iran war. Democrats. Price of food was way up. Why? Democrats. That's why. Interest rates were way up. Democrats. Inflation was way up. Democrats. But now they're the party of affordability. Well, did you see this guy, Ro Conman Khanna's new home, Mr. Producer, in McLean, Virginia? $9.5 million? 7 garages? Something like that? No, 7 bedrooms, I'm sorry. It's massive. Well, he's going on the air and putting out these videos like a, you know, these prison videos. Going on about Marxism and only the rich are getting richer and on. I hate these hypocrites, these frauds. They look you in the eye and they just lie. They are disgusting. But let me move on. The Atlantic piece goes on. They're very excited over there at the Atlantic. They're salivating. More than usual. House Democrats have had a stronger expectation of winning the majority than their colleagues in the Senate, which has given them a head start in organizing their investigative strategy. Senators have largely coordinated with the House counterparts, task that has proved tricky in the past and led to turf wars over who gets political spotlight. But in recent weeks, with Democrats sensing an opportunity to claim the Senate majority, and now it's kind of swinging the other way, efforts have increased on that side of the Capitol as well. We have to work quickly, one Democrat aide told me, speaking on the condition of anonymity. They love anonymity. These media outlets, they love anonymity, not to protect anybody, but to advance a narrative and an agenda. And I posted the other day, these newspaper stories that use anonymity and try to smear somebody and defame somebody, they need to be sued civilly. And the reporters need to be sued civilly. And they need to give up their sources or they go to prison. And that way, the target of their attacks can actually defend him or herself. And just so you know, what I'm telling you is the history of this country. These libel suits were sort of routine in the states and before that, the colonies. And they had a way of holding the media responsible. The press, the papers, the pamphleteers, and now, of course, whatever the press is. So they had to be more professional and so forth and so on. Didn't stop all of them, yellow journalism and so forth. But the fact of the matter is, reporting by anonymous sources is not reporting at all. It's to push an agenda. On a Senate Finance Committee, I want you to listen to all these taxpayer-funded congressional staffers who are working on destroying the Republican Party, the Trump presidency, and everything that's come before. I mean, he was elected president, wasn't he? They hate that. So this is just another coup effort by the Democrats. So on the Finance Committee in the Senate, 8 staffers have been tasked with different subject areas and have weekly meetings to talk about investigative options. Senate aides told me over the next few weeks, they are aiming to complete reports on their options if Democrats gain the majority. One of the things I intend to get to the bottom of is how Jack Smith subpoenaed this radio show. And I don't know what he got or what he was seeking, and it's not even relevant in a big way. What bothers me is the violation of the First Amendment. Ask any Democratic incumbent or candidate to name their top investigative target, and they're likely to give you 5 answers or more. There are broad buckets. Alleged Trump family corruption. Immigration enforcement. Oh, yeah, that's one. The war in Iran. The war in Iran. And Washington construction projects. But there are also alleged payments for pardons, allegations that the U.S. attorneys are misleading judges and grand juries, Venezuelan oil contracts, and questions about Donald Trump Jr.'s wedding party to look into. So suddenly they don't like the Russians. The Democratic base is eager to see Trump held accountable for his actions. Many members have a voracious appetite to get it going. Quote, every single committee we have needs to be extremely aggressive in their area of jurisdiction, said Representative, I can't even pronounce this guy's name, Yasemin Ansari of Arizona, a Democrat who represents the Phoenix area. People want to see investigations and prosecutions. I remember when even Phoenix was Republican, the good old days. They want to see people in jail. Although Congress can't put someone in jail, it can bring potential crimes to light, we are told, as they pat us on the head over at the Atlantic. She sees the need for a range of investigations, including, listen to this, subpoenaing Barron Trump, the president's youngest son, to ask about his reported ties to Andrew Tate. Very important, you see, that they investigate this, who's been indicted in Romania on charges of trafficking minors. They didn't care about Swalwell, did they? They barely cared about Gates, I'm being honest. And she doesn't see a problem with launching numerous investigations. Trump has no issues, quote, running everywhere at once, she reasoned. So why shouldn't Democrats? This is a diabolical party, diabolical. They're trying to cripple the president and the presidency, going after his youngest son. This going after the children, the people they hate, whether it's a broadcaster like me, whether it's the president of the United States or something. It's really disgusting and outrageous. It's a new low for the media and the Democrats. The members in more moderate districts have been less outspoken and have placed more of an emphasis on the economic issues voters say they care most about. A survey of likely voters last month in the 37 districts that the Cook Political Report rated at the time as competitive, only 21% said they wanted a candidate who would be a check on Trump. 35% said they wanted someone to work with him. 43% said they wanted someone who would focus on changing the political system overall. Representative Jason Crow of Colorado, a Democrat, was one of the 7 impeachment managers during Trump's first trial, and the lessons he drew from it are still fresh. Impeachment is one tool, he told me, but he also thinks the party needs to be strategic and focused about how it flexes its investigative muscles. We're going to be methodical about it. We're going to be intentional about it. No, you're not, jackass. You're flailing around, you're throwing spitballs and shooting spitballs, throwing mud balls. Garcia, who might soon chair the House's key oversight committee, acknowledged how tricky it'll be for Democrats. Oh, I'm sorry. It's going to be tricky for Democrats. Tricky for Democrats. You know, tricky for Democrats is tying your shoelaces, let's be honest. To map out where to focus their energies and how to keep the party united, we're working on that broader strategy and cadence right now. Look at all the time they're spending on this. And if you don't get out and vote, you're going to have to listen to this and deal with this for the next 2 years and watch as our country is undermined from within. The Islamists, the Marxists, the DSA, the Democrat Party. We're not going to have a chance. We elected Donald Trump for 4 years, and they want to blunt his presidency, destroy it. They tried that the first time around. Only we, you know, I often say Donald Trump stands between us and the enemy, these people. But now it's our turn. We need to stand between Donald Trump and the enemy and to protect what we voted for 2 years ago. Trump and a majority in the House and the Senate. He's not done. They're not done. And whether people want to hear it or not, they have done a hell of a job. That's right. I said it. They've done a hell of a job. On immigration, on inflation, on jobs, on tax cuts, regulatory cuts, the cut of federal employees, which we've never even seen before. Excuse me, cholera. You understand what I mean? Almost immediately, Garcia said Democrats plan to take actions related to allegation of Trump family's corruption and profiteering into the administration's handling of federal and guest investigative records related to Jeffrey Epstein. Uh-oh. You know who might get caught up in that, Mr. Producer? Third Reich Bannon. And his videos, that fat slob, you know? I wouldn't want to be him. Well, I would never want to be him. There are also calls for impeaching Defense Secretary Pete Hegseth over the unauthorized war in Iran, boat strikes in the Caribbean. See, defending America. Defending America is now an impeachable offense with the Democrats. You understand what I'm saying? And these Democrats will do things that will empower, motivate the enemy in Iran and all over the world. The communist Chinese, fascistic Putin, the enemy in our hemisphere. They're going to provoke them and encourage them by saying that, well, we're going to impeach, Hegseth and Trump over the war, over Venezuela, over... In other words, they're just listing all the policy differences that they have. Pretty much. They also hope to investigate allegations that Corey Lewandowski solicited financial kickbacks in exchange for government contracts while working as a special government employee for the Department of Homeland Security. So they're leaking all this stuff in advance. You better pay attention, folks. Garcia said they could attempt to call Trump himself to testify. That's never been done. Never. Never. But they lack strong legal means to force him to do it if he doesn't comply. Yeah, it's called separation of powers. You don't get to do that. Ever. They plan to call White House Chief of Staff Susie Wiles. That poor woman just went through cancer and cancer treatments. Call her for what? Deputy Chief of Staff for Policy Stephen Miller. There's precedent here. Boy, I'm going to be very busy, aren't I, Mr. Producer? There's precedent here for executive privilege when it comes to White House staff, too. They're going to push back really hard on a lot of this, Garcia. I mean, I think we've got to be creative and aggressive and use public opinion and push where we can. So this is all an act. It's all about their power, their strategy, leading up to 2028. That's what it is. That's what it is, just so you understand. This is about 2028. They have no answers when it comes to foreign policy. Not that the American people want. They have no answers when it comes to immigration. They want open borders. They want to destroy the very American citizens that they claim they want their vote. They are going to destroy our energy system and everything else related to it. They're going after just the little state of Israel because they really want to kowtow to their Islamist base, which is their new base. Now, this is going to be ugly, and we're going to be very, very busy. Very busy. Hi, honey. Anyway, Democratic leaders expect that the Trump administration will be highly litigious on requests for data and documents. Well, they should be. And they are trying to come up with ways to instead get the information from third parties. This might mean subpoenaing contractors instead of the White House or seeking records from banks rather than the Treasury Department. It also means being targeted and specific in their responses and building on information. They're bragging about all that. They're laying it all out. I would encourage the White House counsel, the Justice Department, and others to read this article. It goes on and on and on. Democrats gain control. They also plan to discontinue some past bipartisan practices that could stall investigation. Listen to this. They're going to ram it through, baby. Ram it through. Senator Ron Wyden, he's disgusting, of Oregon, should be take over as chairman of the Senate Finance Committee, would drop the practice of issuing subpoenas only if the chair and the ranking member agree to do so. In other words, that's been the practice for like a century. But they're not worried about that or the filibuster. No, we're not worried about that. He said, quote, we're planning to be much more aggressive than we have been in the past. Why don't Republicans conduct themselves this way in the Senate? Because you got jerks like Tom Tillis, that's why, and John Cornyn. Well, I don't know what we should do. Four years ago, top advisors to President Biden anticipated the Republicans would win control of the House and attempt to impeach Homeland Security Secretary and put Hunter Biden under significant scrutiny. They spent months in strategy meetings in the Dwight Eisenhower Executive Building next to the White House. They hired communications advisors and white-collar attorneys. Trump administration doesn't yet appear to be making similar preparations. White House counsel Will Scharf, who would have to oversee much of the Trump administration's response, did not reply to my message. I wouldn't reply to your message either, you jackass. Olivia Wales, a White House spokesperson, said the president is focused on retaining Republican majorities in Congress. It is up to you and me, Mr. and Mrs. America. And this article goes on about their plans. It is up to you and me. You understand what I'm saying? And then they try to intimidate the targets of this phony reporting. Trump Organization did not respond to my question about how and whether it or the president's family is preparing for investigations. Like they should do that? An ally of Donald Trump Jr. who's likely to be investigated for allowing a Russian oligarch to finance a party after his wedding ceremony said that Trump Jr. would be ready for the scrutiny and pointed to his congressional testimony before Trump's first term. Nothing Democrats do next year is going to shake him. The ally who spoke on the condition of anonymity because he wasn't authorized to comment publicly told me, Don is ready for what's coming. Democrats are working furiously to make sure they are too and that they are ready for what could be coming. I thought you'd want to know, America, since you're supposed to own this government, is this what you want? On top of all this, they're going to try and destroy the Supreme Court. They're going to try and pack the Senate with two more senators. They're going to eliminate the filibuster, ram everything through. They're not going to have, you know, the ranking member on the committees have to sign off on subpoenas. They're going to steamroller every single level of comity, C-O-M-I-T-Y, every single tradition in the Senate and the House, but especially the Senate. They're going to destroy all of them because they view this as their massive power grab. One party control, right, Elon? You got it right. One party control. This is it. Take over the Supreme Court. So when litigation is brought, that's an open and shut case because it's going to be a Democrat Politburo filled with the likes of Jackson, one after another, dim-witted and radical left. They've got their plans, and they're going to ram them through. So we have to win this election. We must. It's up to you. I'll be right back.
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1: Maya Regev. Well, the title of her piece in the New York Post will tip you off. I was shot by Hamas and held hostage. Hassan Piker's enthusiastic fans must hear my story. Now, we'll read you some of this when we come back, but unfortunately, I don't think they're going to care. These are the Islamists, the jihadis, the Marxists, the DSA types, the Chris Van Hollen types, and the Bernie Sanders types, and the Ro Khanman types, and they just don't give a crap. They really don't. Lots more. We'll be right back.

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4: Three states in 2 days. I'm Lisa Lacera, Fox News. President Trump back in safe territory in the deep red state of Alabama after a stop in Durant, Oklahoma yesterday.
5: In the case of Oklahoma and Alabama, I'm here to say hello, I love you, and I'm coming really as a sign of respect.
4: At the midterm convention, the president said he would hold multiple rallies a week until Election Day. The president urged attendees to get out and vote, even though the state is solidly Republican. The president held his first big rally in Alabama more than a decade ago, drawing about 30,000 people. The president also talked about the plan for the G7 countries to release 100 million barrels of oil and diesel fuel.
5: Earlier today, I spoke with members of the G7 nations. And I'm pleased to report that we have reached an agreement for Europe to release massive amounts of diesel fuel from the heavily stocked reserves, and that's starting immediately.
4: This coming after the fuel reached record high prices in the U.S. A Manhattan judge has released the body cam footage of the arrest of Luigi Mangione in connection with the 2024 shooting death of UnitedHealthcare CEO Brian Thompson in Manhattan.
6: These newly released police body camera videos show Luigi Mangione being patted down and handcuffed inside the McDonald's in Altoona, Pennsylvania on December 9, 2024. Then there's the moment Mangione gave officers a fake name and ID.
7: Is that your name, Mark Brazio? Was there Ralph?
8: No, sir.
7: What's your real name?
8: Luigi?
6: Minutes later, Mangione was walked into the police station where he was strip searched and handcuffed again.
4: Fox's Brian Yenes. Mangione's pled guilty to federal stalking charges and faces life in prison when he's sentenced in December. He also faces state charges, but those proceedings have been postponed as his lawyers try to have that case thrown out. America's listening to Fox News.
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12: Picture perfect fall weather for this first weekend of October. And I tell you, this thing lasts all through next week. We've got a good stretch of weather going on here in Michigan. There are freeze warnings tonight up north, 47 downtown tonight. Partly cloudy Saturday, high 65. Sunday, partly cloudy, 72. From the Weather Channel, I'm meteorologist Scott Lauriemore on 760 WJR, where Michigan comes to talk.
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5: 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We don't want to decrease their productivity. We're not there to essentially make their life any harder. 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So they just kind of have to press an easy button. 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
6: He's here. He's here. Now, broadcasting from the underground command post, deep in the bowels of a hidden bunker, somewhere under the brick and steel of a nondescript building, we've once again made contact with our leader, Mark Levin.
7: Hello, America, the president. We can't do this every night, of course, but he is in Mobile, Alabama. We're going to tap in and see what he has to say. Go ahead.
8: In women's sports, I think he'd survive. He would survive. That would be, he wouldn't even know. Just, they'd be trying to tackle him. He would think it was... No, he's not scared. He's not worried. And give 25 million illegal aliens amnesty. That's what they want to do. They want to give amnesty to everybody that came into our country illegally. Or you can defeat the Democrat, communists, and vote for more money in your pockets, bigger paychecks for your families, lower taxes, less crime, more Alabama steel, and more Alabama shipyards, and amnesty for illegal aliens will not happen. If you want to turn America into a poor, crime-ridden, communist, third-world nation, I suggest you vote for the Democrats. If you want to keep America the strongest, most successful nation the world has ever seen, we are right now more respected than at any time in the history of our country. And that's with a bad press. And if you want all of those great things that we just talked about, you have to vote Republican. You have to vote for these people. You have to vote for these people. So just think of what the Trump administration and our Republican majorities have accomplished in less than 2 years' time. Nobody's ever seen this before. Nobody's ever done it. We have the most successful, it's not 2 years, it's substantially less. The most successful presidency in history. You know, my first term was very successful. We had the strongest economy in the history of our country. That even included COVID, which Biden really screwed up at the end. But that was a curse on everybody. The whole world was cursed with it. But we had the greatest economy in the history of our country. We were blowing it away. You'll see numbers coming out. We're blowing it away. We inherited the worst border in American history, and we turned it into the strongest and most secure border in the history of our country. And in the past 17 months, it's hard to believe because millions, 25 million people poured into our country. But in the past 17 months, zero. This is done by generally, they like to call themselves progressive. It's too beautiful a word. They don't deserve it. It's a beautiful word. Progressive. They're actually anti-progressive. But these lists are done by people that tend left. I said, who does them? People that tend left. So zero illegal aliens have been admitted into the United States and done by, it's hard to believe, actually. You know, they should say 200. They say zero. And a lot of people, you know, most people don't even try anymore because they know they're not going to get through. 17 years, think of it, for we've done things for so many years. It was so bad. Then we straightened it out. You know, I inherited bad borders twice. In 2016, the border was bad. In 2024, it was really bad. I fixed it once, and then I fixed it again. And my all-time favorite chart, I looked over there. You know, that was a chart.
7: We will dip in again. It's Friday, and I'm running out of time. I want you to listen to something. In addition to our great president, we will get back. Mondami on the Theo Von podcast yesterday. This guy, Theo Von, is another punk comedian. I believe the VP said it was one of his favorite podcasters. Well, Theo Von is loved by the supremacists. He's loved now by the Marxists and even the Islamists. He's another Israel hater. Keep all these things in mind because we're going to keep track of it all. And when the time comes, we're going to unleash. So we have Theo Von, who's a nobody. These failed comedians. And he has Mondami on his program, his podcast. And listen to what Mondami says about socialism. Cut four, go.
9: Socialism, to me, it means that you will have whatever you need to live a dignified life, and that it is the government's job to deliver on that.
7: All right, so let's stop right there. So no matter if you work or you don't want to work, you don't have to take any responsibility for what's going on in your life. If you have some money and you waste it on drugs, waste it on something else, gambling, well, that's not your fault. It shouldn't be a problem. You want something for a dignified life. What does that mean? What does that mean if you want something for a dignified life? Is it a dignified life when you steal money from hardworking middle-class people and others and give it to somebody else who's not hardworking? Is that okay with you, America? If you take Medicare, that is supposed to be an insurance program that millions and millions of seniors have paid into, and they expect it to be run properly by the government, they expect it to be there for them because they could have put that money into other investments which would have been worth a fortune. It was forcibly taken out of their paycheck. And you give it to everybody. Just give it to everybody, including illegal aliens, the Democrats are saying. So you destroy the program. It's impossible to get to see a doctor. It's impossible to get to see a specialist. We see what's happened in Canada. It's a disaster. And a lot of people like Medicare right now. Is that okay by you, America? Is that dignified for those of you who've paid into it? Is it? Is it dignified when a mayor says that we're going to tax people at confiscatory rates if it's their second home? And he puts out a list, and then you have to go in and prove that it's not your second home? And they have a lot of people there where it's their first home. But a second home can also be very expensive to the person who owns two homes. But you get the point? There's nothing dignified about socialism. Socialism doesn't put groceries on the shelf. Socialism doesn't put enough money in your pocket to live off of. Socialism is government. Government bureaucrats, well paid. It's people like Ro Khan Mancana who buy $9-10 million homes with seven bedrooms and elevators and all the rest of it while going on and on about the great benefits of socialism. You would trade our capitalist system for socialism? Seriously? A dignified life. What happens in countries that have socialist economies? Whether it's a country like Britain or France, or whether they're Marxist regimes with socialist economies, what happens? every single one of them, you lose your civil liberties. The government now controls if you eat. The government controls your speech. The government controls if you're free or you're going to live in jail. The government becomes enormously powerful. Why? Why would we give up this constitutional republic, this greatest of all countries, the greatest economy of all countries, that's created so much for so many people that they're slamming into our country faster than we can possibly even count them during the Biden regime? Because this punk who's 35 years old, he's been a citizen for 8 years, he grew up extremely wealthy in Uganda, in a home that had a fence and a wall around it to protect his family, because he said so, or Theo Vaughn, some low-life, phony comedian who says the damnest things, who is in Israel and a Jew hater in my personal view, we should listen to these two morons? No, I don't think so. By the way, God, I put his name out of my head. Sliwa. I used to know you, Curtis. We would talk at WABC. You were a real patriot. You and the Guardian Angels, so much respect I had for all of you. Now you flipped. Now you're Mondami's buddy. I'm sure you have 1,000 weasel words to explain it. What a disaster you've become. Very, very unfortunate. It's too bad. One of the good guys is now thrown in with the bad guys. Just a fact. Just a fact. I'll be right back.
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0: Well, ladies and gentlemen, the week is officially over. The weekend begins now. Please don't forget Life, Liberty, and Levin, 8 p.m. Eastern, Saturday and Sunday. Really two great brand new shows. And I think you're going to love them. We salute our armed forces, police officers, firefighters, emergency personnel, ICE, the Border Patrol. Thank you all. Our truckers, people, men and women in Ukraine, men and women in Iran, men and women in Israel, you, the American people, red-blooded Americans, we've got to vote. We've got to vote. We've got to vote. You've got to be the Paul Revere's and the Thomas Paine's. It's up to you. Good night, Spritey and Griffey and Pepsi and Smokey. Good night, Zelda and Gigi and Indy and Patton and Rory. Good night, little Barney and Big Marty. We miss you all. Good night, Dad. Good night, Mom. We're holding down the fort. Good night, Leo. Good night, Joe. Good night, Bernard. Good night, Teddy and Lou. Good night, Buddy, Eric, and Tony. All great patriots, all gone. And you're great patriots, too. We're counting on you, folks. I'll see you tomorrow night on Fox, 8 p.m. Eastern, and Sunday night, the big Alito interview.
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4: I'm Ann Thomas. Congratulations to the 2026 Women Who Lead class. 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
5: What we've learned is that if people can seek services sooner, we can help faster when they come in rather than waiting longer and longer and longer to get treated.
4: Special thanks to University of Michigan Health, Von Voigtlander Women's Hospital, for supporting Women Who Lead.
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6: On the campaign trail, I'm Deborah Valentine, Fox News. President Trump headlining a midterm election rally in Mobile, Alabama. Fox's.
4: I'm Ann Thomas. Congratulations to the 2026 Women Who Lead class. Franca Arcangeli, founder of International Therapy Solutions, says women's mental health issues are different than men.
5: We deal with so many different hormonal issues. 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
4: Special thanks to University of Michigan Health, Von Voigtlander Women's Hospital, for supporting Women Who Lead.
7: How did I lose weight? 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
4: 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Congratulations to the 2026 Women Who Lead class. 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
9: Frustrating for firefighters because there are some areas where we're reaching and touching people, but we just can't get to them.
10: The bombing in Oklahoma City was an attack on innocent children and defenseless citizens. It was an act of cowardice, and it was evil.
11: I did not, nor to my knowledge, did anyone else in the White House destroy, mishandle, or misappropriate any document in Vincent Foster's office.
12: The White House has contended that the Clintons were passive investors in Whitewater. The facts are otherwise.
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15: I'm Gianna Gelosi with your Fox True Crime Minute. A quiet Philadelphia home has become the center of an escalating true crime nightmare after a massive police raid uncovered over a million digital files linking a father-son duo to at least five missing women. The patriarch, the late pornographer Raymond R.C. Horsch, seemingly hid his crimes in plain sight by publishing a 2014 fictional memoir about being a serial killer who chemically disposed of his victims. But that so-called fictional memoir now reads like a confession after his 44-year-old son Eugene was arrested for possessing guns, and the woman he was with was carrying a missing woman's ID. That triggered a raid on their home. Inside, investigators have already identified horrific images of five different missing women appearing lifeless on camera and a basement lab with various chemicals in bottles, drums, and plastic containers. The elder Horsch, who was previously a resident of the home, died last year, further complicating the investigation. Eugene Horsch remains in custody on those gun and other charges. There's more on this story at foxnews.com or subscribe to the Fox True Crime Podcast. I'm Gianna Gelosi with your Fox True Crime Minute.
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4: The United Nations AI for Good Global Commission held its first meeting in Geneva, Switzerland. It brought together top tech executives and heads of state to lay out guardrails and a path forward for AI. The meeting comes after the UN's first ever AI governance summit, where UN Secretary General Antonio Guterres argued innovation needs guardrails.
5: Experiment is being run on our own societies without a plan and without consent. And that is not sustainable, and it is not acceptable.
4: The Commission's goals include promoting public trust in AI, building infrastructure, and accelerating the use of artificial intelligence around the world. But of course, there is the risk of overregulation. That, plus the growing popularity of open source models from China, have AI policy experts arguing that the U.S. has to be part of the regulation conversation. For Fox on Tech, I'm Madison Allworth, Fox Business.
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6: 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You can also use apps like Gas Buddy, Waze, and AAA to find cheaper gas at nearby stations. 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
1: Next week, there will be a small but meaningful change in our Fox News statewide surveys. So far, we've been measuring views of registered voters. Now that we're about 6 weeks out, we'll also break out likely voters on Senate and governor vote preference. Here's why that distinction matters. Not everybody votes. For example, in the 2024 presidential election, around two-thirds of those who were eligible ended up voting. That equals about 90 million eligible Americans not voting. When conducting election surveys, we strive to identify people who will actually cast a ballot. To figure out who that is, we use a statistical model that relies on the respondents' age, race, education, and marital status, as well as a series of questions like, how interested are you in the upcoming elections? People can only realistically answer those questions within a few weeks of the election, and that's right about now. I'm Dana Blanton. That's your Poll Parade.

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9: I'm Ashley Dvorkin with a Fox Celebrity Profile with Ken Jeong and Aaron Andrews, hosts of Fox's 99 to Beat. 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
11: How about having to say some of that out loud to the contestants?
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11: 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Yeah. 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
1: And he is Eric Carly, and I'm Gary McNamara. Welcome, and good morning. Got this here from one of our listeners. You guys need to rewatch what J.D. Vance said about AI yesterday on Fox News. He sounded like you, too. He said, don't heavily regulate it. Let there be competition, and if AI companies don't follow the law or don't do what they're supposed to, they can be sued for safe product. By the way, we have agreed with the president and what he's been talking about.

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1: And I'm Gary McNamara along with Eric Harley. We haven't had one in a while, but our Senator John Kennedy audio cut of the day coming up in just a minute.
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0: Radio. He is Eric Harley, and I'm Gary McNamara. Coming up, we will have the Senator John Kennedy. I don't want to forget about. Well, you can't forget about when we have a Senator John Kennedy audio cut of the day.
1: Yeah, that's a must.
0: Yes, concerning vomiting.
1: Yeah. with him, it could be any pretty much any topic. He can work words in like nobody I've seen on Capitol Hill.
0: Well, it was his comments to Jack Smith yesterday.
1: Yeah, right.
0: Which, by the way, I saw a lot of Republicans saying, where's this going to go? Anybody ever going to go to jail on this? I think it was Todd Starnes who said, I really think, and I'm paraphrasing here, but I think I'm paraphrasing correctly, Todd Starnes, early supporter of our of Red Eye, just so you know.
1: Yeah.
0: Was on Fox for a while there, remember that? And, he just said, it's all important stuff, but is anybody ever going to go to jail? He said, he believes that, the Republicans just do this so they can get prime time on Fox at night.
1: Yeah.
0: Like, oh, wow. Yeah. No, but that's a question, but, the stuff, the communications that he was looking at, I believe was unconstitutional against the law.
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12: How did I lose weight? 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
15: 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I'm Jason Camp. Thank you so much for tuning in. We have an absolutely fascinating program for you today. We are going to get into one of the hottest ingredients in health and wellness today, but I want to start by asking a few questions that will really help frame the program as you listen along. You'll see what I mean. The first question is, how are you feeling lately? Are you dragging through your mornings on that maybe second or third cup of coffee at night as you're trying to sleep? Are you just laying there awake, exhausted, not able to get that deep sleep you need? Are you more tense, maybe a little more anxious than you used to be, maybe not bouncing back the way you used to a few years back or when you were younger? We are going to get into all of this today with Dr. Neil Levin. Dr. Levin is a chiropractor, he's a nutritionist, and he is a longtime spokesperson and advisor for Purity Products. Dr. Levin, welcome to the show.
16: Oh, it's great to be here with you today, Jay, and those are great questions. In fact, they describe almost every patient that walks into my practice.
15: Yeah.
16: And what strikes me as a clinician is that so much of it, Jay, it traces back to one mineral that most of us are running dangerously low in.
15: And that mineral, surprise, is magnesium.
16: Right, right. No surprise. People have heard about magnesium, but I know what you're thinking. Just another magnesium show? No. I promise that what Purity Products has done with my magnesium is going to change how you think about magnesium completely. This is not just another magnesium pill, and today I'm going to explain exactly why.
17: Okay, so let's set up the scale of the problem here. Just how widespread is magnesium deficiency?
16: Well, Jay, the numbers are alarming. I mean, the scientific literature, it's actually called low magnesium a public health crisis, and that's a direct quote from a peer-reviewed medical journal, not a marketing claim. And Jay, get this, according to major national nutrition surveys, nearly 50% of Americans aren't getting enough magnesium from their food.
17: Yeah.
16: So there's a 50% chance you're running low every single day, and a mineral your body depends on for literally hundreds of critical processes.
17: Right. So why don't we get into what magnesium actually does in the body? Give people the picture.
16: Right. Well, magnesium drives hundreds of biological reactions, making energy, keeping the heart beating steadily, helping the brain handle stress, letting muscles fully relax. It's one of the most essential nutrients there is. And here's what concerns me most. Most people who are low, they don't even know it, Jay. It's what's called a subclinical deficiency. In other
17: right.
16: words, it's a hidden and it's silently affecting how they feel every single day.
17: You use the word subclinical for people that don't really get that. What does that actually mean?
16: Well, it means hidden, basically. And here's why it's hidden. Only about 1% of your body's total magnesium lives in your blood. The other 99%
17: right.
16: is inside your cells, inside your bones, your muscles, your brain. So when your doctor runs routine blood test and he says your magnesium is fine, that test is only looking at 1% of the picture and calling it complete.
17: Right.
16: You can look perfectly normal on your blood test and you can still be starving your cells of this critical mineral.
17: Why are people so depleted anyway?
16: All right, well, there's like two forces working against us at the same time. First, it's a supply issue. You know, the soil has been stripped of minerals, Jay, through decades of what we call industrial agriculture. So magnesium in the food, it's a fraction of what it once was. So
17: yeah.
16: you can be eating well, but still coming up short on magnesium. But the second is a demand issue. Our modern lifestyle, it burns through whatever we take in. So stress, coffee, intense exercise, medications, Jay, even alcohol. And most people don't realize this, but the research shows that even moderate alcohol consumption causes the kidneys to excrete significantly more magnesium than normal. So just one or two drinks and your body is actively flushing out magnesium.
17: Well, it's not good for your nightly beer, I guess. But this sort of becomes a cycle, it sounds like.
16: Oh, yeah. It's a vicious cycle. I call it the doom loop. So low magnesium makes you less resilient to stress, but stress depletes more magnesium, which makes you less resilient, which triggers more stress. It's
17: right.
16: like this self-fulfilling prophecy that's hard to break. Your body is burning through the very mineral it needs most to break the cycle. And I want to be clear with everyone. This is not a willpower problem. It's a magnesium problem. And that means it's fixable, but only if you're getting the right form, a form your body can actually absorb.
17: Right. So, you know, obviously people could go out, walk into any drugstore or vitamin store, grab magnesium for a few dollars, but we're saying there's something actually kind of not right about that.
16: Right. That's not what you want to do. And I get this question from my patients because this is where people get fooled. The cheapest, most common forms, the magnesium oxide or carbonate or sulfate, they're what I call hardware store forms because they're really hard to absorb. So they look impressive on a label, right? You see 400 milligrams and you assume you're covered. But the published data on absorption shows that the absorption of magnesium oxide is shockingly low, just
17: right.
16: 4% to 15%. So let's call it 10% for easy calculation. So you're taking a 400 milligram magnesium oxide pill, right? But you're only absorbing 40 milligrams. The other 360 pass right through you, which, by the way, is exactly why these cheap magnesiums have that well-earned reputation for causing stomach issues.
17: So companies actually compensate just by piling in more tablets, right?
16: Right, right, exactly. So they're putting 4, 5, 6 enormous pills in a serving, multiple times a day maybe, and you're still not getting what your cells actually need. So that's the wrong solution to a serious problem.
17: Okay, so now is a perfect time for us to introduce our product here, Purity's new breakthrough magnesium product. We call it My Magnesium. Get into it. What's different about it?
16: Well, what we're looking at here is completely different. It's called magnesium bisglycinate chelate. So the magnesium that we use has been bonded to a natural amino acid called glycine, and the bonding changes everything about how your body absorbs it. So instead of your gut wrestling with a raw material, which is competing with calcium and zinc and dozens of other minerals for the same narrow entry points, this form, it slips in through a completely different doorway that your body is already using for amino acids. So the magnesium, in My Magnesium, it just flows right in. And the published research confirms that this form outperforms other forms, or even other premium forms, on the market for absorption and delivery into your cells. And that's the bottom line. The practical result is that with My Magnesium, we just have small, easy-to-swallow tablets, no more horse pills, just 2 or 3 a day, and your magnesium requirement is finally handled the right way.
17: Let's open up the formula here a little bit. Starts with the 350 milligrams of this elite magnesium you just described. It goes beyond that.
16: Right, that's right, Jason, because great magnesium, that's the foundation, but a truly complete formula gives it the partners it needs to work at full power. So let's start with vitamin D3, because this relationship surprises almost everyone. So magnesium and vitamin D, they're like codependent. Your body cannot properly use vitamin D without adequate magnesium. So if you're one of the millions of people taking vitamin D, but you're low on magnesium, well, that vitamin D may not be doing what you think it's doing. It can't work properly, and that is truly a revelation to a lot of my patients.
17: Right, and vitamin D deficiency, we've talked about that so many times, it's its own widespread issue.
16: Between 70 and 80% of Americans are low in vitamin D. So My Magnesium puts both of these together, the two most widespread nutritional shortfalls in the country, addressed in one daily serving.
17: The Purity products stepping up, putting in a lot more than just vitamin D into this magical magnesium product. Next ingredient I want to cover is one of our favorite minerals here at Purity, zinc.
16: Right, right. Zinc may be the most underappreciated mineral out there. Uh-huh. I mean, it supports immune function, cellular repair, hormone regulation. It also works alongside magnesium in energy metabolism. I think of it as like a multi-talented mineral, and My Magnesium arms you with the zinc you need to power that resilience you need every single day.
17: Right. Another key ingredient in My Magnesium, boron.
16: It's one of the real secrets of this formula, and one of the cofactors most magnesium skip entirely. Research shows that boron supports the metabolism of calcium, magnesium. It's helping those minerals actually arrive where your bones need them. But here's the bonus. In men, boron supports healthy testosterone levels. I mean, that is so important.
17: Yes, yes.
16: And in women, it plays a key role in maintaining hormone balance. So boron is this small mineral, but it's quietly doing enormous work for us.
17: Right. Well, really, the biggest breakthrough with My Magnesium is something we haven't even hinted at yet. Why don't you break this breakthrough ingredient, Shodan, down for us?
16: Right, right. This genuinely excites me. It's this patented clinical plant extract. I incorporated it into this formula specifically as what I call the ultimate magnesium booster. And what it does is so important in terms of cortisol that I really want to give this the time it deserves. So let me ask you a quick question, Jay. Do we need to go to break? Because I don't want to start this if we're going to have to.
17: Yeah. Before we get into Shodan and this cortisol breakthrough and the rest of the formula and everything that it does, let me just give out our 800 number for people that maybe have to check out a little bit early here today. Just so you have it, we've got an amazing offer on this breakthrough My Magnesium Super Formula. that does so many things. So write the number down, 1-800-500-1390, 1-800-500-1390, Purity Products. 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I will give that number out again in just a few minutes. But Dr. Levin, just before I gave out this special offer here, we said we were going to dive deeply into this cortisol research on Shodan. So why don't you jump in here?
16: Right. And what people need to understand is that stress isn't just a feeling. It's driven by a hormone called cortisol. Uh-huh. And when cortisol stays elevated, it does something that's directly relevant to our whole conversation here. It actively depletes magnesium from our body, sometimes faster than you can replenish it. So even if you're taking a great magnesium supplement, if you have chronically elevated cortisol, it is working against you.
17: Yeah.
16: And the whole time, the whole day, and the whole night. So Shodan actually lowers cortisol measurably, significantly, in rigorous clinical research. That's what makes My Magnesium a true magnesium booster.
17: Yes.
16: Because by adding the Shodan, it removes one of the biggest obstacles preventing magnesium from doing its job right. It helps lower cortisol.
17: So cortisol, Dr. Levin, it's been in the news. It relates to weight gain and bad sleep and all kinds of issues. But walk us through the consequences of elevated cortisol.
16: All right. Well, if you have chronically elevated cortisol, you're going to have suppressed immune function. So you're going to catch every bug that's going around. It breaks down muscle tissue. That's horrible. It drives fat storage around the abdomen. No one likes that.
17: Yeah.
16: It disrupts blood sugar. It clouds memory and focus. That foggy, scattered feeling so many people carry, that's often cortisol. It actually drives anxiety and irritability. It affects gut function. It wrecks your sleep because elevated cortisol at night, this is why people lie awake with this racing mind, even when they're physically exhausted. So remember, cortisol is the hormone that wakes you up in the morning. So you can't sleep well when you have elevated cortisol at night.
17: Let's take a minute here to break down the research on this Shodan. What are we looking at here?
16: All right. So in a randomized, double-blind, placebo-controlled clinical trial, mm-hmm. which is the gold standard of evidence, participants with elevated stress, they took Shodan for just 60 days. And in that study, morning cortisol dropped 66 to 67% in the Shodan groups compared to just 2.2% in placebo. So two-thirds of the stress hormone gone, measured in the blood against placebo. So this is not a feeling. This is a biological fact.
17: Yeah.
16: And along with that, anxiety dropped 59%, perceived stress dropped 62%, and that's just 60 milligrams because Shodan is the most concentrated kind of its extract available.
17: Right. So over a 60% reduction with Shodan, that is not a small advantage.
16: Right. And so that's what we're talking about here. My Magnesium makes this combination of magnesium uh-huh. and reducing cortisol so elegant. Magnesium, it calms the stress signal in the brain from the top down, while Shodan lowers the stress hormone from the bottom up. One works in the brain, the other in the bloodstream. And together, they create a cortisol control network that neither ingredient could achieve on their own.
17: Okay, so let's go beyond cortisol here and give people the full picture of what this magnesium formula from Purity, My Magnesium, is doing every day. Let's go through the seven or so key areas that you and I talked about discussing today on the radio.
16: Right, and these are not abstractions. I mean, these are things that happen in real people. I see it in my practice all the time.
17: Okay, so let's start with energy.
16: Okay, so your cells produce energy using a molecule called ATP, and magnesium is literally required to switch that ATP on. So think of ATP as the battery and magnesium as the switch. Without the switch, the battery is kind of useless.
17: Yeah.
16: And that's why low magnesium causes that deep bone level fatigue that no amount of coffee is going to touch, because the problem isn't motivation, it's cellular machinery. The lift people feel when they start My Magnesium, it isn't like a stimulant effect. It's their cells finally getting what they were missing.
17: Okay, so energy is one. Number two, our cardiovascular health.
16: Right. Interesting fact, your heart beats 100,000 times a day. Every beat is a squeeze and release. So now calcium facilitates the heart muscle contraction, the squeeze, while magnesium allows the heart muscle to relax, the release. So when diets are rich in calcium but low in magnesium, which is very common, the heart and blood vessels can't fully relax, blood pressure suffers, the heart has to work harder than it should. In fact, a landmark study out of Harvard, 40,000 men over 12 years found a compelling relationship between higher magnesium intake and better cardiovascular outcomes. So think of magnesium as your heart's best friend.
17: I want to get into the third thing here, healthy blood sugar management.
16: And this is so important. So most of my patients, they don't understand that your blood sugar, the glucose floating around in your bloodstream, it requires insulin to chaperone it into your cells. So think of insulin as a key to your cells. It unlocks your cells so the sugar can get in. Now, magnesium keeps that lock working smoothly. It's like the WD-40 for the lock and key mechanism. Without it, the key doesn't turn easily and cells become less responsive to insulin. And that's why research shows a meaningful link between magnesium levels and favorable blood sugar. It's one of the most overlooked pieces of the metabolic health picture.
17: Let's talk about muscle comfort, recovery, cramping, a big issue with magnesium.
16: Right. So think of muscle fibers like a rubber band. So calcium pulls it tight, magnesium releases it. So if you have no magnesium, your muscles stay partially contracted, and tight, stiff muscles, they're prone to cramping. So here's an interesting fact. Research suggests that up to 60% of adults experience nocturnal leg cramps, that painful seizing in the calf that kind of bolts you out of bed. I've had those, no fun. Well, most blame aging or dehydration, and they never make the magnesium connection. In fact, a 2024 review study across 12 trials found a 20 to 30% reduction in muscle soreness with the magnesium supplementation. So for anyone with leg cramps, tight, sore muscles, My Magnesium can be a real solution.
17: Okay, so we covered muscles. I want to cover bones, such a big issue, especially for women, but also for the men out there as we age.
16: Right. Well, think of calcium as the bricks in your bones, right?
17: Uh-huh.
16: But you could have all the bricks in the world as the bottom line, and nothing's going to get built without the crew. So magnesium, in essence, is the crew. It activates vitamin D, which drives calcium into the bone matrix. Without magnesium, calcium is just going to float around in the bloodstream without being properly directed.
17: Right.
16: And the boron in My Magnesium, it acts like the foreman, coordinating the metabolism of all those minerals together. So My Magnesium doesn't just add a brick. It sends in the whole construction crew. So when you think about bone health, think about My Magnesium.
17: Right. And I know we're really cruising along here, but I definitely want to touch on this. It might not be the sexiest benefit, but it's so important as we age. Immune system resilience. How does My Magnesium help out here?
16: Think of your immune system as a security team, like fighting off all the bad guys. Well, magnesium keeps your frontline guards, your T cells, sharp, properly briefed, and ready for action. In fact, a 2023 review study of over 50 other studies found that low magnesium impairs T cell function. That's a crucial part of your immune response. And now My Magnesium gives you the combination of magnesium, vitamin D3, and zinc, delivering the three most important nutritional pillars of immune resilience all together in one pill every single day.
17: Okay. And let's get into something so fundamental that it deserves its own little segment here, and that is sleep.
16: People don't give good, high-quality restful sleep the credit it deserves. Most people don't appreciate what deep sleep is actually doing for them while they're unconscious. Uh-huh. So the brain actually switches on this biological cleaning system that flushes out the waste that builds up during the day. So think of it like a janitor who only comes in at night. If you miss that sleep, the debris accumulates, and scientists now link cognitive decline over time to poor sleep.
17: So, Dr. Levin, let's get into the cortisol connection to sleep and being shown to lower cortisol that's keeping people awake so often.
16: Right. So this is so important because elevated cortisol at night is like trying to fall asleep with the alarm still going off. Like cortisol wakes you up, so you can't fall asleep when your cortisol is too high. Shodan quiets that alarm, and clinical research on Shodan is remarkable. So a study on Shodan and sleep published in Sleep Medicine, which is a top-tier peer-reviewed journal, 150 adults over 6 weeks, double-blind, placebo-controlled. Researchers used actinography, which are wrist monitors that objectively measure actual sleep through movement data. And the results? Sleep quality improved by 72% in the Shodan group versus just 29% in placebo. Every dimension improved, no dropouts, completely safe.
17: Yeah, really amazing. And there's actually brand new sleep data on magnesium itself. So it's a 1-2 punch. Get into that.
16: Oh, yeah. Published data. That was a 2025 study, Nature and Science of Sleep, largest placebo-controlled trial on magnesium bisglycinate and sleep ever conducted, 155 adults over 4 weeks. The results, significantly greater reductions in insomnia versus placebo, no sedation, no grogginess, no dependency. So magnesium doesn't force sleep, Jason. It supports the brain's own mechanism for helping you fall asleep, helping produce the right hormones for sleep, calming the stress hormone, the stress signal in the brain.
17: Okay, if you're just tuning in, we are talking about My Magnesium, the new sleep and calmness magnesium super formula that we just come out with and we're really excited about. But for people tuning in late, Dr. Levin, let's bring them up to speed quickly here.
16: Right. Well, the bottom line is this. If you're low in magnesium, and close to half of us are low in magnesium, you're quietly paying a price that you just don't have to. We're talking about energy, sleep, mood, heart health, muscles, bones, immunity, all connected to a shortage that's completely solvable. And this formula solves it in a way I haven't seen anything else do.
17: And we've got a great offer I'm going to get into in just a minute here. But in just, you know, our final moments here, Dr. Levin, what would you say to someone sitting on the fence thinking about giving us a call today?
16: I would say the odds are you're low in magnesium. If you're not feeling well, if you're not feeling energized, if you're not sleeping well, if you're tight, if your muscles are crampy, your mood's not great, I mean, all of this can be a magnesium issue, and your blood test isn't going to show it to you. I would say that My Magnesium is probably one of my top-selling formulas in my office. Once people start on it, they really appreciate it, and they want to use it because they love it for sleep, they love it for energy, they love it for how they feel. Your muscles are going to feel better. If you're getting those nocturnal leg cramps, the odds are this is going to knock it out. So
17: yeah.
16: This is such an elegant formulation that you guys have packaged and put together. You got this great special deal for people. So absolutely give this a try. You have nothing to lose. You'll probably feel remarkably better.
17: All right, Dr. Levin, the clock's got us. I need to give out that 800 number so people can give us that call. Thank you so much for joining me today.
16: Oh, it was great to be here, Jay.
17: Folks, write this number down right now, 1-800-500-1390. 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
12: 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True story. I never minded being 235, but you know what minded? My knees that were falling apart and my back. 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So 235 was a lot. I said, I got to lose some LBs, Miles. He said, Dan, we're going to sick our team of docs and researchers on it, and we're going to get you a really good product because I don't.

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1: Stress affects your body. As a doctor, I'm more interested in how it affects your body.
2: Sure.
1: So the way stress affects the body is this. When a person's under stress, the body transposes the stress into tension.
2: Okay.
1: And your muscles end up contracting. And everyone feels that in their upper back and neck. You feel the tightness.
2: Right.
1: As a doctor, I'm more concerned about the muscles that you don't feel, such as the muscles in the arteries.
2: Oh, okay.
1: That tighten up. And the muscles, the heart is a giant muscle.
2: Oh, right.
1: And the muscles in and around your digestive tract.
2: Mm-hmm.
1: Because these are the things that are resulting in heart disease, digestive difficulties. And I want to talk a little bit in your show today about nutrition, because there are two nutrients that completely handle the body in terms of stress.
2: Okay.
1: Now, according to the research that I've been involved with, it's as simple as calcium and magnesium.
2: Calcium and magnesium.
1: Right.
2: Okay.
1: When you're deficient in calcium and magnesium, a lot of things can happen. Calcium and magnesium, for example, is needed in order to go to sleep at night. And how many people do you know they just don't sleep well? You wake up tired, your body hurts more, pretty soon it starts to wear you down, and pretty soon you get sick and you have a condition. But people are suffering from pain and osteoporosis and fibromyalgia and cramps in their legs and weird illnesses. So there's something wrong with this picture. And it has to do with not how much calcium someone's taking in their diet or how many calcium supplements or how many antacids you chew. It has to do with simple absorption. Is that calcium getting absorbed into your body?
2: With calcium being something to deal with stress, isn't calcium for building bones?
1: Well, yes, okay.
2: Yeah.
1: And it does build your teeth. But you see, 1% of the calcium actually circulates in your blood.
3: So when that 1% starts to drop, it could affect your heart, your brain, your kidneys, your organs, and your body shuts down. It actually dies.
2: Wow.
1: And so 1% of the calcium always has to be in your system. And there's two sources of calcium. One is in the diet.
2: Yeah.
1: And two is from the bones themselves.
2: The body will absorb it back from the bones if it needs it?
1: That's right.
2: I see.
1: And what you just discussed right now leads to one of the major causes of a condition that's affecting 25 million Americans right now, which is called osteoporosis.
2: Right.
1: Which is a weakening of the bone.
2: Now, and that's due to the body deriving the calcium from the bones instead of from nutrition.
1: Yep.
2: Okay.
1: And so what we have to do is we have to find a way to put calcium back in the diet. Now, you think that would be really easy.
2: Sure, just drink milk.
1: Just drink milk or, you know, eat a lot of green leafy vegetables and that sort of thing. But first of all, people don't do that.
2: Right.
1: And second of all, the quality of the calcium that comes from our diet has been decreasing in the last 50 years.
2: Really?
1: Yeah, because things like pasteurization, foods are irradiated, the calcium is leached from the soils,
3: and people are taking medications that block it. So
1: the actual calcium is not being absorbed in the body.
2: Okay.
1: And then you see people taking Tums and calcium supplements, you know, they buy at the health food store or drugstore.
2: Right, right.
1: But these calciums don't absorb in the body.
2: That's interesting.
1: For a couple of reasons. One, when you take a let's say an antacid that has the calcium in it, like a Tums, first of all, calcium does not absorb in the body unless it's in an acidic environment. But see, what happens when you take a Tum? It's an antacid.
2: Oh, okay.
1: So even if you're getting calcium in the antacid itself, it's not being absorbed.
2: I see, because it has to be in an acid environment for it to be absorbed.
1: Exactly.
2: Okay.
1: Now, we have a product called the CalMax formula.
3: My CalMax formula is natural.
1: And the difference is that
3: it's a powder. And what happens is you put in hot water, and you mix it up, and you drink it down. So it's in a liquid instead of a pill.
1: And it absorbs into your system.
2: Wow. So that solves that problem then.
1: Well, yeah, because when calcium and magnesium are in a liquid state, it absorbs 10 times better than in any other state.
2: Wow. That's great. Matter of fact, yes, I'm reading the can right now. It says a fast-absorbing calcium and magnesium beverage powder.
3: Well, it comes down to absorption. One of the ways to tell if you're not absorbing calcium is take a look at what drugs you're taking. Are you on high blood pressure medication? Do you need something for

0: kidneys? 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I mean, this is really amazing.
1: 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Calcium's role in cardiovascular health, osteoporosis, diabetes, depression, fatigue. It's all in this very informative book.
0: Oh yeah, and Chris, listen, I'd like to do something very special for the listeners today, so I'm going to give away an extra free bottle of my CalMax formula to the first 100 callers.
1: Well, thank you for doing that, Dr. Pincus. I really appreciate it. Folks, this just keeps getting better and better. So you get to try CalMax absolutely risk-free, and if you're one of the first 100 callers, you're going to get an extra free bottle, plus you're going to get that free book. So the number to call is 1-800-823-9416. And remember, you have absolutely nothing to lose because you can try CalMax absolutely risk-free. So that number to call is 1-800-823-9416. I'll give it to you again. It's 1-800-823-9416. If you're just joining us, I've got Dr. Michael Pincus on the phone today, and we're talking about something that we're all too familiar with these days, and that's stress. And we're finding out about the damage that everyday stress can do to our bodies, the warning signs that we should be aware of, and what we can do to alleviate and even eliminate the effects of stress. And Dr. Pincus, you were talking earlier about calcium and magnesium and how we need these nutrients in our bodies to fight the effects of stress, and how your CalMax formula can help us in this battle against stress. I'd like to talk for a minute about how the magnesium factors in. I mean, I'm starting to understand about the calcium, but what does magnesium do?
0: Well, we're talking about stress, and we're talking about stress affects the body. And first of all, in order to function at all, your body needs magnesium. It's probably, of all the vitamins I could list, magnesium is probably the most important vitamin on the planet right now.
2: I've not heard a whole lot about magnesium. I mean, why is magnesium so important?
0: There's over 325 biochemical reactions that magnesium is involved with. It's almost like a hormone.
2: Wow.
0: And, for example, with low levels of magnesium, your heart won't beat.
2: Ooh.
0: Very important factor in life.
2: Yeah, right? Yeah, I would say so.
0: Yeah, in fact, let me just read a list of some of the conditions associated with magnesium deficiencies.
2: Okay.
0: You have attention deficit disorder, Alzheimer's, anxiety, asthma, autism, chronic fatigue syndrome, congestive heart disease, constipation, diabetes, fibromyalgia, high blood pressure, insomnia, migraine headaches, multiple sclerosis, muscle cramps, Parkinson's, osteoporosis, And the list just goes on and on and on.
2: And this is associated with a lack of magnesium in the body?
0: Simply a lack of magnesium.
2: Holy cow.
0: So it's nothing to really mess around with. Now what happens is this. You need the magnesium in your body in order for the calcium to be absorbed.
2: Oh, so it's a necessary thing in order to get the first component, which is calcium.
0: That's right. They work in combination with each other. Now, there's many more practical applications of this CalMax formula.
2: Mm-hmm.
0: First of all, like I said, you drink it, so it gets into your system.
2: Okay.
0: And one of the first things we use it for in our clinic is for people who are under a lot of stress and they can't sleep well at night. It works better than anything I've ever seen for people that have trouble sleeping.
2: Really?
0: Because it relaxes your body, and you actually feel the relaxation after you drink a cup of the CalMax formula.
2: Hmm. Interesting.
0: Now, the other thing that it's really, really good for are people who are in pain.
2: Okay.
0: And I have a whole bunch of stories to tell you and case studies of people actually taking the CalMax formula and getting rid of pain. And this is including arthritic type pain, fibromyalgia, which is a form of arthritis, back pain, muscle spasms, migraine headaches. There's a whole category of areas I'd like to discuss with you.
2: Wow, that's fantastic. Some of those things that you've named seem to be age-related or things that we experience as we grow older. Is there a link there?
0: Yeah, there's a vicious circle that I'd like to discuss. What happens is that when a person has a magnesium deficiency, specifically mm-hmm. magnesium, they don't absorb their foods well. And so they go into what we call malabsorption syndrome.
2: Okay.
0: Which millions and millions of Americans have. And it's not like you feel sick or, you know, this or that. You might be over time just starting to feel more tired and tired and tired.
2: Mm-hmm.
0: And that's just a real gradual over time type of thing. And a lot of people justify that they're getting old and they just need more rest or whatever.
2: Right, that's what I would think.
0: Now what happens is that when you get less absorption, you actually increase the deficiency in your system of magnesium.
2: Wow.
0: And that starts to take the calcium out of the bones. You start getting bone loss. You start getting muscle loss because it also reduces the muscle mass. And pretty soon, before you know it, you are feeling old.
2: Yeah.
0: And your body's actually starting to manifest it.
2: Wow. All due to a simple lack of these nutrients.
0: Calcium, magnesium. Now, let me tell you, and it is simple. The problem in being a doctor and a researcher is how do you get this into the system? The formula that we have, the CalMax formula, is so fantastic because it's in a powdered form. You take hot water and you put it in a cup, take a teaspoon of this powder and mix it in.
2: Yeah.
0: And you drink this cup down.
2: That's great. Well,
0: the absorption rate is really incredible because it actually goes right into your bloodstream.
1: 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And folks, this book is packed with vital information about why your calcium needs change with age. Calcium's role in cardiovascular health, osteoporosis, diabetes, depression, fatigue. 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
0: And don't forget, Chris, I'm going to give away an extra free bottle of my CalMax formula to the first 100 callers, so it's really important for your listeners to pick up the phone and take advantage of that.
1: Well, thank you for doing that, Dr. Pincus. 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Well, if you're just joining us, I've got Dr. Michael Pincus on the phone today, and he's telling us about stress and how important it is to ensure that you've got the proper nutrients in your system, specifically calcium and magnesium, and how much of an impact that has on our overall health. So I guess one of the things that people should really be aware of is, because this isn't an instant thing that triggers you to say, oh, I'm sick, but, you know, instead happens gradually over time, it's very possible that people might not even be aware that there is a deficiency of calcium and magnesium in their body.
0: Well, that's the thing, is that deficiencies are not like, you know, a water main breaking where you have a real noticeable thing. Deficiencies
1: right.
0: are little drips, little leaks here and there. And so what we have is a cumulative effect where a person starts to go downhill just a little bit at a time.
2: Yeah.
0: To the point where they don't realize how bad they've actually gotten before it's too late.
2: Hmm. Dr. Pincus, you had mentioned insomnia. We talked about that a little bit. What about back pain?
0: Calcium, magnesium is excellent for back pain because the calcium goes into the muscles.
2: Mm-hmm.
0: The magnesium actually helps the transmitters in the nerve. And when you take this CalMax formula, many times it will calm your back pain.
2: Wow.
0: I know I a couple years ago, I herniated a disc in my back.
2: Mm-hmm.
0: And I was trying everything, and I took out the CalMax formula, and I drank it, and I couldn't believe the difference. Within about a half hour, I was functional again.
2: Hmm.
0: Now, it wasn't completely gone, but I drank it over a 10-day period,
2: yeah.
0: and it completely alleviated the problem.
2: Now, what about heart disease?
0: Well, heart disease is something you have to watch out for, both dietarily and going down the genetic line.
2: Yeah.
0: And if anyone has any history of heart disease or you've even had bypass surgery, you should be on this CalMax formula. And I can't say that without enough emphasis, because it's something that will completely give you a new lease on life.
2: Isn't that amazing? We had talked about arthritis. What about joint pain?
0: Well, the arthritic joints really respond to this. And I recently gave a can of this to a lady who was suffering from fibromyalgia, where she was having pain in just about every joint in her body.
2: Mm-hmm.
0: It could be in her knee, it could be in her neck, it could be in her elbow. And I gave it to her 1 week, and I saw her the next week, and I swear, Chris, I did not recognize her.
2: Really?
0: Just as a lady that was 64 years old, and the first time I saw her, she looked like she was 84 years old, and the week later, she was bright, she had a beautiful smile, her eyes were gleaming, and I honestly had to ask my wife who this lady was, and sure enough, she was the one who took a week of the formula, the CalMax formula, and she said she got a really good week of sleep for the first time in years.
2: Wow.
0: And that her pain was much better, and she ordered 3 more cans for me.
2: Wow.
0: And she was giving it out to her friends.
2: That's amazing.
0: And when I use this with the professional athletes, I'm a doctor for the U.S. Olympic team, and I had a number of athletes using this before their events so they could sleep well, and they'd wake up and their muscles were in real relaxed shape.
2: Wow. You really wouldn't think that such a small component of your normal diet can make such a profound impact over the way that you feel.
0: Well, see, what's happened, Chris, is that in the last 50 years, the American diet has greatly changed, and the nutrition has greatly changed.
2: Mm-hmm.
0: And add to that the medications. Many people are on blood pressure medications or anti-anxiety drugs or heart medications, and many of these things also block the absorption of calcium magnesium in the system.
2: Wow.
0: So the very drugs that are treating the conditions that your body is experiencing, because it's deficient in calcium magnesium, it's also blocking further absorption.
2: Isn't that something?
0: So it's really a rat race out there.
2: Yeah, it sounds like it's a vicious circle.
0: It sure is. And we're, you know, what are you going to do? So my formula is, try the things that are simple first.
2: Yeah.
0: You have nothing to lose. This is not going to hurt you. Put it that way.
2: Yeah.
0: You have nothing to lose.
1: 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And folks, this book is packed with vital information about why your calcium needs change with age. Calcium's role in cardiovascular health, osteoporosis, diabetes, depression, fatigue. It's all in this very informative book.
0: And don't forget, Chris, I'm going to give away an extra free bottle of my CalMax formula to the first 100 callers, so it's really important for your listeners to pick up the phone and take advantage of that.
1: Well, thank you for doing that, Dr. Pincus. 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If you just tuned in, we're talking with Dr. Michael Pincus about stress and the negative effects that everyday stress has on your body, whether it's job stress, financial stress, family stress, any form of stress takes a serious physical toll on your body. And Dr. Pincus, you were talking about how your CalMax formula can help us in this battle against stress. And I guess this is something everyone should be aware of, whether you're 24 or 94.
0: Well, I've used it for many, many years as a younger person, and now as I'm aging as well, I use this, and it definitely helps me sleep better.
1: Mm-hmm.
0: It helps control the stress of the workaday world, and many people will just be amazed how this actually works. Because our formula has a chemical reaction that occurs before you actually ingest it.
1: Mm-hmm.
0: CalMax is pre-dissolved. It doesn't get lodged in your system. And so what happens is that when people drink the CalMax, it's like an infusion into your body. It's like, whoa, it's like decompressing. And so people who are in pain, they take the CalMax, the calcium magnesium gets into the muscles, and it starts to relax it.
1: Dr. Pincus, you talked earlier about how stress affects your energy, and I'd like you to elaborate a little bit more on that subject, if you would. I mean, does stress really affect our energy levels?
0: Good question. Because energy is like the biggest thing right now, like people, chronic fatigue syndrome, PMS, and fibromyalgia, it's like wiping people out. And that's the key to low energy, is a lot of it's caused by pain, feeling old, your joints don't move well. This kind of wipes you out. It drains your energy, and then you get tired and you go to sleep. Guess what? You don't sleep. Now, I'm telling you, like, common scenarios due to a lack of calcium and magnesium in your system. When you have the CalMax, and the first thing that happens, you take it 20 minutes before you go to bed,
1: mm-hmm.
0: you get a good night's sleep, and you wake up feeling refreshed, and your energy comes back.
1: Is CalMax safe? I mean, you're telling us how powerful CalMax is, and I'm just wondering if you can ever take too much, or if it's safe to take if you're already on any supplements or medications.
0: CalMax has never, ever been shown to interact poorly with any medication. Okay, it's 100% natural, it's safe. And, you know, our formula doesn't contain sugar, which is in a lot of calcium products, wheat, soy, gluten, lactose, or anything that people are trying to avoid. CalMax doesn't have any of that. But you see, the point is that if you're a person who's a diabetic, you're on high blood pressure, you've had bypass surgery, guess what? You are deficient. You are deficient in the calcium and magnesium.
2: Dr. Pincus, unfortunately, we're about out of time. Any parting thoughts? I mean, who can really benefit from this?
0: Well, I wish we had more time, because this product, I'll tell you, if you're over the age of 35, mm-hmm. you should definitely be taking the CalMax formula just daily on a preventative basis.
2: Yeah.
0: But if you're someone who's more of a senior citizen, or if you're someone who can't sleep well, or you're experiencing a lot of muscle cramps, a lot of aching in your body, this is an absolute. It's so simple, but it controls most every function in your whole body. If you're someone that's been diagnosed with a condition, you've been on blood pressure medications, all these things, CalMax is so unique. It's something that I urge you to try, because CalMax can help you.
1: Well, Dr. Pincus, I think that's great advice, and I want to thank you again for taking time out of your busy schedule to be with us today.
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4: Fly Dubai terrorism related. I'm Deborah Valentine, Fox News. The UAE prosecutor general says the Fly Dubai co-pilot and Omani national attempted to carry out a terrorist attack. Here's Fox's Chanley Painter.
5: That's according to state media, which also reports he used a crash axe to attack the captain. We've also learned that the co-pilot was previously grounded from another airline because of extremist views. Fly Dubai reportedly failed to check with Oman Air before hiring the co-pilot, now accused of stabbing the pilot.
4: The pilot was stabbed but survived. He managed to open the cockpit door, getting help, saving all 182 aboard. The flight was headed for Tel Aviv. A vehicle drove into a crowd standing on a road to cheer on the Newcastle Knights rugby team north of Sydney on Saturday, injuring 10 people, two critically. An 18-year-old driver believed to have been doing burnouts on the road is in police custody. Counterterrorism Minister Yasmin Catley telling reporters they issued warnings ahead of the event.
6: We knew that this weekend would be a busy weekend. We knew that people would be out celebrating the wonderful achievements of the Newcastle Knights. And we set out warnings about driver behaviour.
4: Police confirm that the incident is not connected to terrorism. Two of the injured, a 5-year-old girl and a 67-year-old man, are in critical condition. 34 missing kids, including traffic children from the New York area, are rescued.
7: The Long Island Children Rescue Operation brought an end to the disappearances that lasted anywhere from a few days to 10 years. The young victims' ages range from 7 to 18. Almost all of them were sole runaways, but some were subjected to grotesque exploitation and human trafficking. Law enforcement and child services connecting the dots using digital technology and focusing on communities plagued by missing children's cases.
4: Fox's Chris DeMeo. 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
10: 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Just click listen, then swipe right and hear the latest news updates on your time. 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
4: President Trump back on the campaign trail later today following a Friday night rally in a Republican stronghold. Fox's Jared Halpern traveling aboard Air Force One.
12: Alabama is a reliably Republican state, carried easily by President Trump in elections past. But this year, he is urging his supporters to turn out for down-ballot Republicans.
13: So just think of what the Trump administration and our Republican majorities have accomplished in less than 2 years' time. Nobody's ever seen this before. Nobody's ever done it. We have.
12: Today, President Trump returns to Ohio, a state he won by double digits 2 years ago. Polling now shows Democrats in position to potentially flip a Republican-held seat that could decide control of the Senate. Jared Halpern, Fox News.
4: A former Florida sheriff's deputy found not guilty in the shooting death of a black U.S. Air Force airman during a domestic disturbance call.
14: The jury in Okaloosa County found 38-year-old Eddie Duran not guilty of manslaughter with a firearm. Duran worked for the Okaloosa County Sheriff's Department in May 2024 when he responded to Roger Fortson's apartment in Fort Walton Beach near where Fortson was stationed. The shooting was captured on body cam, which shows the deputy banging on the door and stepping aside, shouting, "Sheriff's Office, open the door." Fortson is seen opening the door and holding what appears to be a handgun as the deputy fires off shots, then tells him to drop the weapon. Fortson appears to tell him the gun was on the ground. The deputy then called for paramedics. Fortson later died at a hospital. The domestic disturbance call that the deputy was responding to turned out to be false. Lisa Lacerra, Fox News.
4: At least 13 people were killed in a road crash involving multiple vehicles on the highway to the Kenyan coastal city of Mombasa, according to police. Local police say a truck driver tried and failed to overtake another truck, swerving and causing a collision. I'm Deborah Valentine. This is Fox News.
3: WJR, traffic and weather first.
15: Cleared up the accident on 94 westbound at Haggerty Road. Flooding closing Hines Drive between Ann Arbor Trail and West Outer Drive. And construction shuts down 94 westbound between Metropolitan Parkway and M3 until 8 p.m. Sunday. I'm Dana Gibson, WJR traffic and weather first.
16: Sunny skies, 63 for the high today. Tonight mostly clear, low 46. Sunday sunny up to 70. And then we will drop back down to the low 60s both Monday and Tuesday before warming up again. From the Weather Channel, I'm Jeff Eno on 760 WJR, where Michigan comes to talk.

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1: 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And if you work too long, you could miss out on some of the best years of retirement. So today, financial instructors Kurt Cassidy and Michael Mazurant are here. We're back in the studio with the Retirement Education Foundation, and we're going to help you figure out when you can afford to retire. And it deals with income, it deals with expenses, market risks, taxes. They're going to break all of those factors down and everything around them, because those are the things that could make or break your retirement timeline. So we're going to jump into this today here on the Retirement Education Hour. And Kirk and Michael, I got to ask you, how does someone know when they've saved enough to have the retirement they really want?
2: Well, Megan, this show, particularly when I saw what we had created for today, I was very excited about. Here's why. I actually think this will be the number one listened to show on our podcasts and in our radio, on our radio shows. And I think it's because we will be surprised at the math and what is possible and how decisions around what you invest in, when you should take things, when you should make decisions, how the math drives these decisions. This is going to be a little contrarian to the financial services industry. It's going to be different than what you're used to hearing. It isn't going to be general rules of thumb. It is really at the core of what our national charity focuses on and educates around, right? Remember, you know, we are a national charity. We have taught tens of thousands of people over 15 years in both advanced financial literacy for those people typically with $1 to $20 million of investable assets when they're over the age of 50. And then, of course, the charity has a different mission as well, where we teach young adult financial literacy in lower income communities, sophomore, juniors, and seniors. One of the things that the more advanced course focuses on is, how do you choose an advisor? How do you choose a team? And how can you determine whether or not you have what you need to give you the retirement you want? So we're going to focus on this concept of, what do you need to give you the retirement you want, and what that should mean once you are able to identify if you're close, and how the math should drive every decision in terms of risk tolerance. When are you spending which dollars? Depends on which accounts you go into. How do you risk mitigate so you can? So let's just take the secret away. Today, we're going to talk about the ability for all of you to have 6, 7, 8, 9, sometimes even 10% withdrawal rates when you want to retire. So in other words, what we're saying is the 4% rule is irrelevant if you find the right teams that are doing the right math with the right risk mitigation. That is what our charity is about. That's what the educational courses that we're going to invite you to attend at universities are about. And today we're going to help you understand how this is possible and what it means when you recognize you are there. You've won the marathon. You have what you need to give you what you want. Understand, Michael, I think the challenge is our industry, society has created so much fear around outliving money that people assume this concept, I need to protect my principal, which is not true. If you have over $1 million when you retire, you do not need to protect your principal. That is not true. That is an industry serving rule of thumb, that the questions they ask you is, what do you need? Not what do you want? And they come up with these general rules, cookie cutter, one size fits all rules, that all the softwares are spitting out the same default rules of using 4% if you're 65, 3% withdrawal rates if you're at 60. This is nonsense, Michael. People can have so much more money.
3: Yeah, and I think you nailed it when you mentioned that the industry, unfortunately, does a great job of brainwashing people to follow these very simple rules of thumb, because they, these simple rules of thumb, they benefit the industry.
2: Yes.
3: If they can convince someone to work longer, they don't ask people, when do you want to retire? They ask people, how long can you work for? Can you work until 65, 67, 70? And then they don't ask, how much do you want to spend in retirement? They ask, how much do you need? How much do you need on a monthly basis just to get by? What are your fixed expenses? Because if they can convince someone to work as long as possible, spend as little as possible, and typically follow the 4% rule, then what's going to happen to that person's portfolio is the portfolio is going to keep growing, growing, growing while they're working longer. When they finally do retire and spend less, the portfolio is never going to shrink because it's going to outpace the withdrawals.
2: We do better when you do better, Michael. And, don't you love that tagline for retirees? Yeah. That's crazy.
3: from a lot of those quote unquote fiduciary firms.
2: Yes.
3: And then because the portfolio is growing, it requires very little, if any, actual comprehensive planning.
2: No, it doesn't.
3: And the firm makes more money because they're charging a percentage of the assets. So it's a great outcome for the firm. It's not a great outcome for the retiree, unfortunately.
2: So this is what we're going to tackle today. And just remember this concept. And I'll say it a million times. I've said it a million times. We talk about it a lot in the class. The less you spend, the more the people managing your money make. The less you spend, the more they make. The longer you work, that means the less you will spend, the more they will make. Michael said it. There's a fee charge. The whole concept, we do better if you do better, is if your portfolio grows, they do better. So if that's the case, give me the incentive for them to convince you to retire earlier. Give me the incentive for them to let you take more than 4% and actually build you a fully risk mitigated, optimized plan so you can have 7, 8, 9% withdrawal rates. What is the incentive for them to do that? So they're going to work harder to build the plan. They have to work harder to implement the plan. They have to put all kinds of guardrails on a custom individual case by case basis so that they can make less as you spend more. There is no incentive. That's why you've been brainwashed to worry about inflation in retirement. You've been brainwashed to worry about protecting your principal. And how do I know that, Michael? I know that because the data tells us 80% of baby boomers will die with the same amount of wealth they retired with, Michael.
3: Yeah, and the tagline, we do better when you do better, technically what that tagline should be rephrased as is we do better when you spend less.
2: Yes, I love
3: Although
2: that.
3: That's not a great marketing pitch for them, so they say we do better when you do better.
2: Right, totally, exactly. And so we're going to talk about that today. We're going to talk about some of the math. We're going to talk about what's possible. But more importantly, we're going to talk about how should you approach the investments based upon knowing when you can retire. Because how you invest is totally driven by when those specific dollars are being spent. 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
1: And we're back. Glad to have you with us here on the Retirement Education Hour. I'm Megan Mozak here in the studio today with Kirk Cassidy and Michael Mazarin. Great show for you as we've been discussing, when should you retire? This is a big one. People, I think, sometimes say, I'm going to circle a date on the calendar and we'll see how that goes. There's a lot more to it than that. In fact, some of the decisions you're making right now could make or break whether you pull that off successfully or not. And let's face it, you have spent far too long saving diligently for retirement. You have a really healthy nest egg. You've worked a long time. You have a great lifestyle now, and you want a great lifestyle in retirement. The question is, how do you make sure that happens during that transition? How do you make sure that's seamless? Well, it doesn't happen on a hope and a prayer. It does take some planning. We talk about that here on the show. We also want to remind you that you have access to the foundation beyond the show, because the Retirement Education Foundation does hold classes right in your community. These are like master's level classes at major colleges and universities near you, including the University of Michigan, Eastern Michigan University, Michigan State University, Novi and Troy campuses, Oakland University, the University of Missouri, and Columbia College, and locations are constantly expanding. 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Okay, so the big question is, of course, Kirk and Michael, how does someone know if they really have saved enough in order to get the lifestyle that they want for themselves once they retire?
2: So this is an interesting topic, because most people are getting this wrong, or they don't know. It's either they're getting it wrong or they don't know. They're getting it wrong if they're looking on the internet, meeting with many financial advisors. They're giving them bad data. And I'm just to understand that, you have to appreciate the average baby boomer is going to retire with about $250,000 saved. There's been a lot of research around what will I spend in retirement. Tons of studies. The most prominent study that gets quoted is, in most people we meet through our courses, the tens of thousands of people over the years have been coming, consistently say the same thing when they come. I'm going to need less income in retirement because the study said, and my advisor says, and the media says, I only need 78% of my income in retirement, with a theory of, well, I'm commuting, I don't have to buy my clothes, and all these other things to rationalize why you're going to need less. The study does, what they don't tell you about the study is that 40% of the people in the study only had Social Security, which means the average retiree that's only spending 78% of their income is because they didn't have any more money to spend to live the lifestyle they are currently living or were living when they were working. The study tells us that 66% of you will spend more money in the first 5 years of retirement than you did the last 5 years you were working. So here's the reality. If any of you with $1 million or more, you are not going to change your lifestyle. You do not want to change your lifestyle. And so, Michael, the easiest way to come to that number, and you know, many of you won't need to change that lifestyle, okay? Again, remember, the less you spend, the more the financial advisors make. So there's no incentive to tell you you can spend more. So remember this, Michael. Explain to them how to do a top-down analysis, because they all have spreadsheets, and I'm just telling you, 50% of the time, people with their budgets are wrong. A top-down analysis will tell you what you're spending, and then I'll explain why you're going to spend more.
3: Yeah, so a top-down analysis or top-down budget, it's really simple. Take your total gross income, back out how much you're saving into retirement accounts, brokerage accounts, HSAs, back out how much you're paying in taxes, including federal, state, FICA taxes. And the money that's hitting your bank account, if your checking and savings is staying similar on an annual basis, you're spending the rest. So if someone's grossing $300,000, they're saving 50 grand for retirement accounts, they're paying 80 grand in taxes, they're spending the rest. That's their net income for the year.
2: Unless you can prove to me where the rest, anything else went to a brokerage account or a savings account, you're spending those dollars. And that lifestyle isn't going to change. We've done this tens of thousands of times. We know those of you with resources are actually going to spend more money in the first 5 years of retirement. And the reason why is because you now have 2,000 plus hours a year that you had been working, and now you have free. It's total free time. What are you going to do when you don't have to get up every morning and go to work? What are you going to do with all that time? I will tell you, you're going to do the home improvement projects that you've been putting off. Some of you will get your home ready to age in. So, of course, we have to remodel our house, our kitchens and our bathrooms and do it up nice. We're going to go on vacations. We're going to go to lunches. We're going to have our hobbies. We're going to spend money. I hope you're not sitting in your basement or in your office trading covered call portfolios or watching, you know, Cramer underperform the S&P 500 by greater than 100% over the last 20 years. If he can't beat the markets, neither can you. Stop wasting your time playing that game. Go enjoy your retirement. And most of you can afford to live similar or better lifestyles than you had when you were working. Especially, I should say, those people over $1 million saved in for retirement, Michael.
3: And this is where the math is so important, because some people truly do not know yet what they want, and they need to think about that. But even more people than that don't know what can they have.
2: There it is.
3: And this is the piece that we emphasize all over and over and over again in the class, is set aside the question of how much do you need. If someone asks you how much do you need to run. That person is trying to anchor you towards the lower end of the spectrum. It is not how much do you need. First of all, it's how much do you want, not how much do you need. And if you don't know that answer, okay, fine. Let's give you some context. How much can you have if you retire right now, if you retire in 2 years, if you retire in 5 years? How much can you have if you retire now versus 5 years from now? And this gives you the context to help you understand, maybe I'm ahead of schedule right now, or maybe I'm not. Maybe I have to work for 2 more years, 3 more years, but at least understanding how much can you have, what is the upper range of what you can have, gives you the context.
2: And that's perfect, Michael. And so for those of you who stick around, next segment, we're going to give you some bogeys. We're going to give you a sense of, based upon certain ages, and married and single will quickly do it. And we'll give you estimates of what is in within range of what you can have. This is what's possible, right? And I don't think any of you know what's possible. And I'm going to tell you right now, people listening, many of you have what you need to give you the retirement you want, but you're continuing to work because you don't know it, because you're afraid, because of anxiety. Old people, as you get older, don't spend less because they want to. They spend less because they're afraid. And that's what's driving many of these decisions. Fear and anxiety instead of math. The class helps you clarify the math, so you know what you can have and the best approach to take to getting what you have. 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
1: And we're back. This is the Retirement Education Hour. So glad you're with us today on the show. When should you retire? Have you thought about that? I bet you have. Well, there's a lot that goes into this decision. Don't make it lightly is the one piece of advice I'm going to pass on to you today. But good news is we have Kirk and Michael here. They're both financial instructors with the Retirement Education Foundation. They're giving you a lot more than don't just wing it. They're telling you all of the different things you should think about as you discuss this date of when you should step away from the workforce. There's a lot that goes into this to make sure you get it right, to make sure you do have a successful retirement. And there's so much on the line when you think about all the years you've put in, all of the savings that you have dedicated to this next phase of life. Boy, you do not want to get this one wrong. We're going to keep talking about this today, but I have to call Kirk out on something I'm going to call a Kirkism, because earlier in the show, if you've been listening, you probably heard Kirk say, I'm going to give you a few bogeys. And I don't know about you, but my mind went to golf. I'm thinking, okay, in addition to retirement advice, he's going to give us some golf advice. Wrong. apparently, Kirk made up this term 10 years ago. And what he means to say is, I'm going to give you a little guidepost. I'm going to give you a barometer check on whether you could potentially retire based on how much you saved, how much you make, what your lifestyle is. He calls it a bogey. I'm here to just be the interpreter. What he's what he means is, I'm going to take a temperature check. I'm going to give you a barometer check. But hey, why mess with a good thing, right, Michael? Let's just keep calling it a bogey.
3: I mean, Kirk is old dog and new tricks and all that. So we'll call bogeys.
1: Now. Bogeys, right, barometers. Here, okay. Well, we'll go easy on you. 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These are like master's level courses. 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And guess what? 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You can stream those courses live. 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I mentioned they're like master's level courses. Yes, these courses are taught in person as well at major colleges and universities near you. University of Michigan, Eastern Michigan University, Michigan State University, Novi and Troy campuses, Oakland University, the University of Missouri, and Columbia College. 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Okay, back to the bogeys, guys.
2: So listen, this is definitely a Kirkism. There's no doubt. And I've been doing it for over a decade, and I really thought people would know what I meant. I mean, Michael said maybe they probably do in context of the class, in the class. But what I'm saying is, I want to give you a sense of knowing what is possible. So give you a barometer check at different ages to know what you can have given the amount of money you currently have, what you can have for income given based upon the amount of savings you already have. So bogey is just what I've been saying for years. Remember, I want to make sure we don't lose sight of, this is different. I know you guys probably listen to other financial services, radio shows and TV shows. Understand, we are a charity, a national charity. Our intention at these 8-hour, what are like master level courses, these are strictly to give you education so you know the right questions to be asking your teams, your advisors, your CPAs, and your attorneys, and or to help you know the questions you should be asking when you look to hire these teams. Then teach you the right math so that you make sure that people are actually executing custom individualized plans so that you're getting what you ultimately want, right? And so I think this segment, we're going to talk about the bogeys, the barometer check for you guys. Because when I say this, we know every time I say this on the radio, we immediately get tons of registrations to come to the class. Because we know in the market, in the public, on TV, on radio, in Google and AI, you're not getting these answers. So here's the deal. I'm going to take a 60-year-old married couple, a 60-year-old married couple with $2 million of investable assets. Now, there's a theme here. Every example I use, we have with married couples, they're going to have two good Social Securities, not a great, not bad, but two good solid Social Securities, solid Social Security, no pension. Most of our money is saved in retirement accounts, meaning you don't have any after what we call taxable accounts, non-retirement accounts. You don't have many of those. $2 million at 6 years old will produce you in the range you can have in the range of 130 to 140,000. So anyone that can do basic math realizes that's about 6.5 to 7% out of your investment accounts. This rule will apply for people over $1 million. Sometimes when you're under $1 million, you can actually take a little more than that. So that number right there is almost double. It is double, I'm sorry, for a 60-year-old. Any general rule of thumb. Hear me, people listening, 60 years old, in that range, you can have with $2 million, you can have 130 to 140,000. As long as you have two good Social Securities or one great and one poor Social Security, if you have pensions, the number goes up. You can have more. If you have non-IRA assets, what we call taxable and brokerage accounts, if you have the more of that you have, the more income you can have because the more tax efficient you can create your retirement plans. So this is why you have to attend the class, because you have to know the right questions to ask to hire the teams you're trying to hire, and then make sure they're doing the math to risk mitigate so that you can have significantly more than general rules of thumb, Michael. It is important. You just can't take this distribution without a comprehensive risk mitigated plan. And there is a lot of work to that. To build one of those plans, it's 50 plus hours.
3: It's really important to spend the time to map it out properly. And one thing I just want to mention, because that scenario is for a married couple of 60 years old. These concepts apply whether you're married or single, correct, older or younger. The concepts are the same. How do you optimize your money to beat the 4% rule? The 4% rule is very easy to beat. You just need to spend time to optimize these things. I know on the radio and in the class, sometimes people think that, well, the example is a 60-year-old married couple with $2 million. I'm older or younger. I'm single or I'm married. I have more or I have less. The concepts are the same. Apply the concepts to your situation to optimize the outcomes.
2: The point is, you can always have significantly more than what your e-money, Money Guide Pro, Right Capital, Monte Carlo simulation, probability of success reports are spitting out. This is why all of you will die with the same amount of wealth you retired with or more, because there is no incentive for them to map out a 30-year plan. It takes 50 hours to do this properly. If you find the right team, it's going to be CFPs, CPAs, attorneys, and wealth managers iterating, running hundreds of scenarios. This is why this is an 8-hour, almost master level course to show you all the iterative process so that you can know if someone is doing this for you. And if they're doing these things for you, they can risk mitigate against an

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1: Happy you're along for the ride today on the Retirement Education Hour. Megan Mozak in the studio with Kirk Cassidy and Michael Mazurant. We're talking about your retirement date. If you haven't thought about it, I'd encourage you to do so, but do it within the framework that Kirk and Michael are sharing today. There are a lot of moving parts here, and you want to be very considerate of all of it as you begin to unravel and unpack everything that's involved in establishing the date you are going to say goodbye to your career. There is a lot on the line when you think about everything you saved over the years, and you want to get this one right. Not a lot of do-overs in this area. So we're going to continue talking about this. Most importantly, where does your income come from once you've established what you need and what you want? We're going to get into that in just a moment. I want to make sure you have the website to get registered for the Foundations courses, because in addition to this show, which is so educational, so informative, coming at you every single weekend, The foundation says, let's go a step further. They have master's level courses on retirement planning, and we want to see you there. These are in-person classes. They're also offered streamed live. You can watch them from the comfort of your own home. Either way, you can register at the same spot. 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Or if you'd rather call, you can do that. 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Welcome to our friends in Pennsylvania. We're starting classes there as well. It doesn't matter if you're in PA, in Michigan, in Missouri, go to that website, retirementplanningedu.org. Okay, let's shift to this income question. Once we know the lifestyle we want in retirement, we know that we can step away from the workplace. Do we just use our investments like an ATM machine or what?
2: So this topic right here is one of the three key takeaways from the class. This is critical, and we're talking about all three of them today. One is, do I have what I need to give me what I want and or what is possible to have based upon different ages? So that's a key takeaway you learn in the class. The next is, once you've identified what you want in retirement and you are determined that you can retire and get what you want, now you have to determine how you take your income from which accounts at what age. This is the number one risk to people's retirement. It's also the number one to optimize for the greatest real returns. And it's what allows you to take the 6, 7, 8, 9% withdrawal rates. You have to do this properly. Where you're, how you invest your money and where you take your income from based upon different market conditions are, it's the number one factor to optimizing retirement and taking more income and producing better returns, frankly. The third takeaway from the class is, how do you choose an advisor? How do you choose your teams? What questions to ask? How do they get paid? How do you do background checks? These are the three key takeaways from the class. And right now we're going to talk about the investment piece. What you invest, this is why before you even retire, the sooner you can get a plan, the truth is, anyone that says to you, once you retire, we'll build you a plan, fire them, run. If it's a dial of probability, fire them. If it's a 4% rule, fire them. They are not doing customized, individualized planning. If you don't have a plan, you have zero ability to accurately invest to optimize outcomes right now. There is no rule of thumb. I'm 50 years old. I'm 60 years old. I'm 70 years old. Therefore, I should have this much in stocks and this much in bonds or this much in annuities. Any of this nonsense, this is all garbage. Your individual plan will dictate how you're investing based upon when you're taking the dollars from that particular account. So you have to map out 30 years. This is where tax planning, right? Tax planning is, Michael, is iterating. If I'm retired at 65, if I take Social Security at 65 and I Roth convert 10,

0: 20, 30, 40, 50, 60, $70,000. And how do I pay the least amount of taxes over my lifetime? Then I'm going to go take Social Security, iterate if I take Social Security at 66, at 67, and do all these same iterations, mapping out, taking income from different sources, Roth converting, starting, stopping, different to optimize. How do I optimize returns, performance, optimize for income, if that's your priority, if income is your priority, and then optimize to pay the least amount of taxes over your lifetime. And you got to come to the class. Do not fall for this. The next 10 callers gets a free tax analysis that everyone on the radio and TV are pitching right now. Understand, guys, you are suckers right now. Baby boomers are suckers for anyone that talks about Social Security or taxes. They are nicknaming that in our industry, boomer candy. That is the way to get in front of you. That is the way they can sell you annuities. Stop. It's not a simple calculation. There's literally a net present value calculation has to be done. In other words, when you are Roth converting, there's a formula, there's a discount rate that has to be applied to determine is this the least amount of taxes of my lifetime considering the net present value? So this is what the class is going to teach you. And so, Michael, I'm going to throw it to you specifically around income here, right? So if you're taking income in the first 4 years, that money has to be
1: invested safely.
0: Okay. Negatively correlated, right? And if you want to understand specific investments, we talk about in the class. If you're not taking the income from an account from years 5 through 9, how are you investing that?
1: A little more aggressively than the first 1 to 4 years.
0: Like a 70-30?
1: 70-30, 65-35.
0: Correct, depending on how aggressively you're spending down principal. And then if you're not touching money for 10 years, what should that be done?
1: Indexed.
0: 100% the index. 100% equities.
1: Large cap, mid cap, small cap, some international, but indexing. Not stock picking, not market timing, indexing.
0: And let me just clear this. You're going to learn in this class. When you come to this class, you will never own an actively managed mutual fund again. You will never hire someone who says they can stock pick or market time again. No one beats the index over a long period of time. Literally, nobody. If you took $1 million 20 years ago, it'd be worth almost almost $10 million right now. It's not that hard. It's investing is the easiest part, but the investing is triggered in terms of how conservative, how moderate or aggressive you get with those investments based upon when those dollars are being spent. And then what's really critical is when markets go down, which on average every year they go down about 14% and then end up positive 78% of the time. Where are you taking your income from? You can never take income from a portfolio or rebalance a portfolio when the market is down. 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
2: And we're back. Glad you're with us. This is the Retirement Education Hour, talking today about your retirement date. How do you figure that out? How do you get it right? A big, big decision, and there is a lot that goes into it. The good news is, it's more than just me on the show. We're also joined today by financial instructors Kirk Cassidy and Michael Mazarin. And they're here each and every week helping to guide us through some of these really big retirement planning topics, educating us. 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These are like master's level courses on retirement planning. And there is a location and an option to get educated right near you. And we want to welcome our listeners in Pennsylvania as we expand this education out to now three states, Missouri, Michigan, and PA. So welcome to those listeners. You have the opportunity to stream these courses live from the comfort of your own home. You can get registered right now at retirementplanningedu.org. 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By the way, these courses are also taught in person at the following locations: the University of Michigan, Eastern Michigan University, Michigan State University, Novi and Troy campuses, Oakland University, the University of Missouri, and Columbia College. You can also call to register at 800-240-8981. As we talk about establishing and trying to determine that retirement date, we do have to take into account, Kirk and Michael, so many of our listeners here in these communities, they're very, very charitable. They're thinking about themselves, obviously, right? They're thinking about, how can I retire? What's it going to take? But they're also thinking about, how can I give back? How can I leave something either to my family, my favorite church, synagogue, my favorite social group? And that plays a role here in how we make some decisions. Walk me through what needs to be understood within the realm of charitable giving and legacy planning.
0: I love this segment, Megan. This is, one of the things that you come to the class, you'll learn. And usually in the class, I ask for permission. On the radio show, I don't get that ability to ask for permission, but we will be direct and aggressive and challenge a lot of what you think, are accurate decision making. And we help you to recognize in the class that a lot of this is around anxiety, fear, emotions. It's why Dr. Paul Mettler, I wish he was here to help with this segment, is part of the charity. He's a clinical psychologist, fellowship trained at Northwestern in geriatric psychology. So much of what you do with your money, the decisions you will make, is driven by emotions and fear. The older you get, the greater the fear. And this is where bad decisions and math ultimately don't drive this decision. And people often use legacy. I want to leave a legacy to either my family or a charity as an excuse. But the truth is, they're afraid of outliving their money, right? And so the first thing that you need to determine, and what we teach in the class, is you have to figure out a targeted number you want to leave when you're gone. Based upon that targeted number you want to leave when you're gone, then we can build and optimize the best possible plan for income, for performance, for tax efficiency. Tax is a big one I think Michael's going to talk about. We have to determine that number. And I know, Michael, people like often say, whatever's left is whatever's left, right? I mean, this is...
1: Yeah, to your point, people use these legacy or charity as sort of a safety cover for their own anxiety of, well, no, I'm working longer because I want to leave money when I'm gone. And you ask them, okay, well, how much do you want to leave when you're gone? And they say, whatever's left is left. And say, okay, well, what if you leave $3 million when you're gone? And they say, well, not that much. Okay, so then the answer is not whatever's left is left. Because if someone follows the 4%, if someone retires with roughly $2 million, they spend 4% per year, there's a good chance they could leave $2 to $3 million when they're gone. So if they don't want to leave that number, then there's a number there somewhere that is too much. And let's identify, what is that number? Because if there is a number that you don't want to leave, then that means you need to retire sooner and or spend more now. And when we talk about spending, yeah, very often that spending can be living legacy, give the money to the kids or the grandkids now, or charitable giving now while you're alive. And the bonus on the charitable giving is, if you give the money to charity now while you're alive, you get the tax benefits for it. Now, we recognize that people are not specifically charitable for the tax benefits. People are charitable because they want to support their charities. We got it. But if you're giving money to charity, let's also make sure it's being structured properly so that you're also getting tax benefits at the same time.
0: We shouldn't build a retirement plan based on fear when those risks that you worry about, if you find the right teams, can mitigate the outliving my money risk, the long-term care risk, and early spousal death risk, and early loss of job. Well, that's a little more challenging, but can be built into a plan if that happens. The risk mitigation piece can be built and optimized, but we, and this is, you know, it's interesting, Michael, when people come to our class, a lot of the feedback we get, and this particularly with men, particularly with engineers, CPAs, executives, this is what we hear. It's like, you have to appreciate, men, that we are not all as insightful as, at least about ourselves, as maybe we think we are. And that is often comes to light in 8 hour of what is almost master's level course, because there's a lot of behavioral finance built into this, trying to help you avoid the, even the things that the unknown unknowns, to quote Donald Rumsfeld, the unknown unknowns, which are often around why you have biases, anchor, and allow fear and anxiety to drive your decisions, or irrational thoughts like, I'm going to wait until 65 to retire because Medicare's like something magical and mythical can happen. All of this, there's a math problem to solve. You don't even know the math. I can tell you, most of you are not with advisors and teams that actually do the math for you to be able to trust yourself to know if the teams are actually doing the right math. So you don't have these anxieties. You have to understand what to look for.
1: And it's not that, to be clear and make a comment on Kirk's point there, it's not because people aren't smart. It's mm-hmm. because the industry does not teach people this math, because it's not in the industry's best interest for people to know this math.
0: 100%. And that doesn't mean there aren't people out there. You can find people, but sometimes even when you find people that can do it, they're not doing it because you didn't ask the right questions. You didn't force them to do it. You didn't challenge them to do it. And so this legacy piece that people use, you target a number. 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
2: Back with Kirk and Michael. Glad you're with us here for the Retirement Education Hour. I'm Megan Mozak. We're answering the question today, when can I retire? You may be asking yourself that very question. If retirement's on your mind, this is a big one and one you want to get right. We're breaking it all down with Kirk and Michael today. They are financial instructors with the Retirement Education Foundation. 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They also hold retirement planning courses. Now, I say courses, these are really like master's level courses on retirement planning, which are so needed right now in this day and age. It is such a complex topic. This is not something you're going to walk away understanding over the course of a 45-minute dinner seminar. this really takes real education. And that's why we want to see you there. We want you in the front row, and you get to meet instructors just like Kirk and Michael. 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This is our third state now. We're spreading that education far and wide. 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Okay. So as we think about this important question, when can I retire? And we've covered a lot here, Kirk and Michael. It really comes down to the core thought of each and every show. And this goes back to, well, you need a plan in order to do any of this, right?
0: Yes, correct. And that's my favorite part of the whole charity, the whole class. I think the favorite part of most people who attend the class. So first, we're going to describe what a real retirement plan is, and we're also going to describe what it isn't. This is literally what we do in the class. And if you want to get a sneak peek of what a real plan looks like, a sample of a real comprehensive plan that took 50 hours to build, running hundreds of iterations with CFPs, CPAs, attorneys, and wealth managers, you can go to the charity's website. You can go to refedu.org, refedu.org, and go check out the webinar called Sample Plan. I believe it's about 40 minutes long. We will go over that same plan in the class, and we do this so we can establish a baseline of what you understand. Because when you first see this, conceptually, you'll understand, some of you might understand a lot of it, but you won't know when and how to apply or how to ask the right questions to make sure teams are doing this for you. So at the end of the class, Michael, we go, after spending 8 hours teaching them about the math that drove this plan, we then take them back into the plan to show them how much they actually retained. And the intent of that is to build your confidence that you will understand enough after attending this class to go choose the right teams, to hire the right people, so you can have the courage to have the retirement you have earned. But without this math, this knowledge, and understanding the right questions to ask, you will settle and press the easy button and settle for a pass-fail retirement. The 4% rules, you'll file for all the default rules that Vanguard, Schwab, eMoney, Money Guide Pro, Right Capital, all use for the retirement plans. You can have so much better. You can have that 6, 7, 8, 9%. You can risk mitigate against 6 to 8 major market events and early spousal death, long-term care events. You can do that. And if you watch and walk through this plan, see, a plan is going to break down 30 years of when you should be taking income from different accounts, all the different separately managed accounts. It will tell you when you should rebalance your portfolios if the markets are up. If the markets are down, it'll tell you you shouldn't touch your portfolios. You should only take money out of the not negatively correlated, very safe zone. It'll teach you about the need of having a pivot account early in retirement for the first 5 to 10 years so you can sustain a long market downturn. It'll teach you that in any given year since 1980, on average, the S&P 500 has been down 14% at some point in the year. And it is critical, critical not to take money from those accounts when they're down, and or rebalance portfolios when your portfolios are down. And when the portfolios are down is exactly when you should be Roth converting, because that will be in your plan, but it should be done at the bottom when you have major market events to optimize the tax efficiency. There's so much nuance that you guys, I'm telling you, the smartest people listening today, you 10, 20 million net worth executives, you haven't seen this. You don't know this. And if you don't know the right questions and the right math to ask, you aren't getting this. And so you are not going to optimize. And I know you engineers want to optimize everything. You have to understand the math and understand the right things to ask to get these outcomes, Michael.
1: Yeah. I mean, you mentioned that. One of my favorite parts of the class also is at the end, when we go through the plan again at the end, because we walked through the plan to start the class. And whenever I'm looking at the audience, it's a lot of confused looks and a lot of people thinking, what in the world is going on? And then 8 hours later, after all the education, we go through the exact same plan. And people are pointing out, that piece, those dots connect. Oh, that makes sense. Oh, I understand that now. So there is proof of when people walked in that morning, they did not know what they were looking at. And then when they're walking out that evening, now they are armed with this knowledge of what to go look for when they're choosing a team.
0: Yeah, I know that you listeners, some of you might know what a QCD is, Qualified Charitable Distribution. You might know what a DAF is. 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
12: New York's governor ordering investigations in the wake of a lawsuit filed by a woman claiming to have been raped by a number of men at a frat house at Cornell University back in 2024.
13: New York State Attorney General Letitia James will now act as a special prosecutor in the case involving claims of rape made against seven students in a fraternity at Cornell University. The original claim was made in 2024, but law enforcement is now accused of not investigating fully.
14: Every New Yorker deserves to know that when they report a crime, it will be investigated fully and fairly.
13: The woman making the allegations is now suing the university, which did suspend and expel some of the accused men, but none were criminally charged, as law enforcement at the time says the woman didn't claim assault. Eben Brown, Fox News.
12: Judge overturning President Trump's move to fire the court-appointed U.S. attorney in Seattle.
15: In July, the president fired Roger Rogoff less than an hour after judges in Washington state named him U.S. attorney. Rogoff sued. U.S. District Judge Stanley Bastian found the termination unlawful and reinstated him this week. Bastian notes when a U.S. attorney position is not filled with a nominee confirmed by the Senate, federal law authorizes judges of that district to appoint someone until the vacancy is filled. White House spokesperson Lauren Biss says this is yet another ruling from an activist judge trying to undermine President Trump's constitutional authority. U.S. attorneys serve at the pleasure of the president. The Justice Department says it will appeal. Tom Rigotti, Fox News.
12: A vehicle drove into a crowd standing on a road to cheer the Newcastle Knights rugby team north of Sydney, Australia on Saturday, injuring 10 people, including several kids. Police say they arrested the 18-year-old man driving the vehicle and were investigating what happened. They say, however, the crash is not believed to be related to any sort of terrorism activity. I'm Paul Stevens, and this is Fox News.
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16: Hines Drive closed due to flooding between Ann Arbor Trail and West Outer Drive. You've got roadwork that closes 94 westbound from Metropolitan Parkway to M3. That's reopening at 8 p.m. on Sunday. And roadwork on 75 southbound, it's closed from Springwell Street to Fort Street, and northbound shut down from Jeffries Freeway to the Lodge. Both of those closures wrap up at 5 a.m. on Monday. I'm Dana Gibson, WJR Traffic and Weather First.
17: Headed to 63 today with sunshine. Tonight mostly clear, low 46. We'll warm it up to 70 Sunday with sunshine. Then back down to the low 60s for a couple of days, both Monday and Tuesday. Then we get warmer. From the Weather Channel, I'm Jeff Eno on 760 WJR, where Michigan comes to talk.
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18: 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We're going to stop at the coffee shop for a chat with Rick Wainschel from Catalyst IQ about what's available at U.S. retailers. We're going to browse the dealership lot with Scotty Reese looking at the next generation Hyundai Tucson. And then we'll go to the town hall to talk about the appeal of off-road styling. But first, Richard and I are going to take a drive around the block to break down some recent news. As we record on Thursday, October 1st, gasoline is averaging $4.43 across the U.S., $4.51 in Michigan. Still high, but down 30 cents from last week, so let's drive around Autotown after this.
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18: 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I'm Jamie Butters. 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And among auto journalists, he's as handy with a wrench as anyone I know. 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
19: It's a really great honor to be here, Jamie. Thanks for having me.
18: It's overdue. Glad to have it. Glad to have you here. This drive around the block is sponsored by Toyota, maker of the hybrid and plug-in hybrid RAV4. Richard, it's been reported that the first vehicle in a Stellantis Land Rover partnership is going to be a pickup version of the Defender. That came from the Times of London, hasn't been confirmed by the companies. The idea is to avoid the 25% chicken tax on imported trucks, and that makes sense. But you wrote that the track record of these kind of pickup partnerships has not been great. For instance?
19: Well, it's in the industry, it's called badge engineering. And that's when one company takes a vehicle from another company and puts its grill on it and its styling features and tries to pass it off as its own vehicle. And the track record, as you mentioned, is terrible. I can't think of anyone that's been a success. And those that have failed include Mercedes-Benz and Suzuki and Isuzu. All these companies leaned on vehicles made by other automakers to try to get into that very lucrative pickup market, and they ended up with four flat tires on the side of the road.
18: So would the better move be for Jaguar Land Rover to engineer the whole thing and then just hire Stellantis to build it?
19: Well, you know, it's interesting that JLR hasn't confirmed that it is a pickup truck, because in looking at the vehicles that they really need here, a pickup truck is the last thing that they need. Can we get into the weeds here for a second, Jamie?
18: You got a minute.
19: With the current tariff situation, the UK can export only 100,000 vehicles to the US before the tariff rate rises from 15% to 25%. If I'm Jaguar Land Rover, I want to move over an Evoque, a Velar, or some other vehicle that will let me export more of those expensive Range Rovers, right? Because mm-hmm. that's where the money's at. So even though the Times of London reported a pickup truck, I'm taking that with a slight grain of salt until we know exactly the vehicle. A pickup truck makes very little sense.
18: Well, but I don't know. Does the Range Rover mystique get lost if it's just, you know, put together by the same people who do, you know, Rams and minivans?
19: Well, on the lesser Range Rovers, Evoque and Velar, no. However, okay. For the big Range Rover and the Range Rover Sport, those basically have to come from England to retain their authenticity, I believe. But for some of the minor, less expensive models, could they be based off a Jeep? Yeah, I think so.
18: Okay. I don't know. Has Stellantis or, you know, the former Chrysler, have they ever done this kind of work? You know, whether it's a badge engineered vehicle or contract manufacturing, have they done that before?
19: Yes, they have been involved in it. And if you remember Diamond Star Motors, they made the Plymouth Laser and the Eagle Talon, and that was basically a Mitsubishi product. They have partnered before.
18: I believe it's been a while.
19: Yeah, I think maybe the last one could have been that Chrysler Crossfire, which is essentially a Mercedes-Benz SLK from earlier in this century.
18: Yeah. Although that was, that spent a lot of time in the Chrysler system trying to learn how to make it not too Mercedes. You know, they didn't want to threaten the parent brand.
19: And then, of course, Chrysler made the VW Ruton minivan, which sold by the dozens, right? So, yes, they have done that before, but has it been successful? No.
18: Right. Okay, shifting gears. This week at the Automotive News World Congress, got to acknowledge the current name. Jim Farley talked about the company's improved quality and the lag in how those gains show up in recall data, where Ford still struggles. You wrote recently about how Ford is working to improve quality using artificial intelligence to study sound patterns of engines on a dynamometer. How does that work?
19: Well, actually, they're doing it in two ways. They're doing it with visually and with sound. I've gone to the transmission plant where they use basically a cell phone camera to take pictures of transmissions as they're going down the line. And if some fitting is not in place or something is not quite right, it'll stop the line. Now, they've recently expanded that into using sound. And what they do is they wire up a transmission or an engine and run it and listen to the sound patterns that it emits. And if something is not quite torqued down right or is not machined right, it'll put out a different sound signature. And they measure that against a sound library that they have. And they can tell if something's not assembled right. So it's a good move. But I would point out that since the last J.D. Power rankings came out, Ford has had about 61 recalls for the year, and they've recalled 13.5 million vehicles. So they've got big problems, big problems. They're leading the league again this year in recalls.
18: Stellantis CEO Antonio Filosa also said at Congress they've created like 50 war rooms. They've hired 2,000 extra engineers to improve quality. Is this a trend to double down on quality, which had seemed like almost a solved problem?
19: Yes. I was recently on a tour of the tech center, and I stopped at probably about 5 or 6 stations and dynamometers and every place else where engineers were working on quality. And, you know, I had like little side conversations with them, and here's my impression. Filosa has not only empowered the engineers to improve quality by stopping things that they see wrong, but also he's given them the budget to do it. And here's why. Because if you're building a car and you find a way to save a dime on the production line, but then it comes back to bite you in the ass 24 months later when you have to take the car apart to fix it, you're not saving anything. And I think they're coming to the realization that they've got to get the quality not only right when it leaves the plant, but it's got to last at least through the warranty period.
18: Thanks, Richard. We're going to take a short break, then we'll stop at the coffee shop to chat with Rick Wainschel from Catalyst IQ for insights about pricing dynamics and what's selling. So we'll see you soon after this break.
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23: Good morning. Good to be here.
18: Good to have you. So, Rick, lately the average marketed price, the MSRP minus advertised discounts, has been setting a record pretty much every day. As we speak on Thursday, the average marketed price is up to $52,785, up from just over $50,000 a year ago. But the trend goes back even further than that, doesn't it?
23: It goes way back. So we've been in this era of above 50,000 for a couple of years, you know, in and out a couple of years ago, but kind of bouncing around 50,000. But just in the last couple of quarters, we've seen an acceleration really since the beginning of 2026, going from 50,000 and you know, and a few dollars to now, as you said, 52,785. So it's really accelerated in the last 6 months or so.
18: Yeah, although it even started before New Year's. You know, it was kind of, it seems like the automakers really tried to avoid raising prices as soon as all the tariffs got announced early last year, probably trying to avoid ticking off President Trump. But they have creeped up over the ensuing months and probably have farther to go just to make up for the tariffs, don't you think?
23: They do. And there's actually some dynamics that are going on within that. So as you said, last year when the tariffs started to go into effect, or at least were threatened and then went into effect, Some of the automakers started to make some noise about adding tariff surcharges and kind of incurred the ire of the White House in the process. And so what they've done is they've really kind of waited until the model year changeover season, which we're in the midst of right now, to add additional pricing into those list prices. We did an analysis, and about a little over half of the overall increase that we've seen in the last several months has come from MSRP increases. The other half, just so you know, is coming from, there's been a change in the mix of what people are buying and therefore what's left behind in inventory. And so we've seen some increases there because some of the higher end vehicles aren't selling as quickly. They're left behind in the inventory pool, and that's also adding to the pricing increases that we've been seeing.
19: Jamie, I have a question. Brick, we've had one interest rate hike. There could be two more coming. How do you think that's going to affect sales, especially of the higher priced vehicles? Because interest rates are not reflected on the window sticker, but you definitely have to pay for it when you buy the car.
23: Absolutely. We're not at the levels that we were a few months ago. The interest rates have been coming down. But if you compare it to where they were, say, a year ago or a couple of years ago, they're materially higher. And to your point, that weighs on consumers as far as the monthly payment they're going to pay. And when you add that to the overall increase in prices, there's a real difference and a very practical one for consumers that a lot of them are struggling with.
19: There's one other thing that I was wondering about, and Jamie earlier mentioned the price of gasoline, but you didn't mention the price of diesel, which is still over $6. If you look at how the car parts get to the plant and how the cars get to the dealers, it's diesel that moves all that stuff. Are we going to see higher prices that are a reflection of the higher diesel costs, or will it show up in like increased transportation costs?
23: I think that it's being factored in by the OEMs into those MSRPs, and just in general how the retail space is dealing with discounting, and how the OEMs are dealing with incentives, trying to make that financial picture work all across the board. And so we're seeing increases in pricing that are coming from less aggressive incentives and discounting. We're seeing those increases on MSRP, as I mentioned, and we're also seeing it from the mix of what people are buying. One big thing, Richard, that we've really noted in our most recent data is right when in February or early March, right after the war started and pushed gas prices up, is that immediately there was an increase in hybrid purchases among consumers. And the other thing that we were looking at, which we were a little surprised by, was EVs did not come along for that ride. So it's really been to the benefit of hybrids and brands that have been very active, like Toyota, like Honda, that are really seeing reaping the rewards from that.
18: You mentioned the MSRPs going up with the model year changeovers. Have the incentives stayed sort of flat, or have they fluctuated in a trendy way? Have they trended in direction?
23: They've been pretty flat. So right about $2,000, the way that we collect that data, which we don't see every incentive, it's what we are reflecting is what the dealers are showing to consumers on the vehicle detail pages. So they don't list everything in those environments. But we do follow those trends, and they've been pretty flat. They've been a little less aggressive, about $100 to $200 less aggressive from quarter to quarter. And so that is adding to the mix, but it's a relatively minor piece overall.
18: Yeah. So that's what I was expecting. Thank you for that. I think a lot of it, the automakers have been really disciplined with their production and the inventory, especially compared to the pre-COVID years. Inventory is down about 50,000 from a year ago. Mid-sized cars and crossovers are down almost 120,000, while full-size pickups are up almost 40,000. Now, some of that's that hybrid mix like you talked about. But that pushes, as you said, that having all those extra pickups on the lots pushes up the average marketed price. But I'm wondering, with the full-size pickups, is that pretty consistent across all the brands, or are there winners and losers in the mix?
23: So it depends on how you define winners and losers. But from an inventory standpoint, we have seen consumers moving away from that segment. Vehicles are still flowing into the sales environment. We've seen about a 30,000 unit increase in inventory quarter over quarter. That's in the full-size pickup truck segment. But to your point, not all OEMs are the same. So for example, Ram, somewhat surprisingly, has been depleting its inventory on the Ram 1500, whereas like the Silverado 1500 is increasing. So they're not selling as quickly, they're piling up. F-150 is in between. So in between those two brands. So you really kind of have to look at those inner dynamics. So you have the bigger macro issues that are going on with the segment choices that consumers are making. But also to your point, you have to look at the way that the OEMs are managing their planning and production and what's flowing into the market and what's flowing out through the sales picture. So very different pictures across segments, but also within segments too.
18: Obviously, Ford's had trouble with aluminum supply. I'm sure they were intending to build up some of their inventory at this point to make sure dealers have what people want to buy. I'm wondering, in the time we have left, you know, if you're a consumer looking for an affordable vehicle and the inventories are down so much, how should consumers what's the takeaway from the data? Should they just kind of accept what's on the lot because there's not going to be as much to choose from? Or what do you think on that? What's your advice to your neighbors and friends?
23: Well, I think, you know, cars are still selling. Vehicles are still selling in general, and they're still out there to buy. It's a matter of how you want to go about that and structure the deal, really. One thing that we're seeing is that OEMs and dealers are stretching out the loan terms. The average is up to about 70 months now. So, you know, you can get a car, you can buy a car, but you're going to do it probably at a 6 or 7 year loan in order to make it more affordable. So the advice that I would give is, you know, look at the not just the short term, what vehicle you want, but look at the long term too, because you're really making a long-term commitment and a long-term investment in these vehicles longer than before. And so a lot of consumers are trading down, going smaller, going hybrid to manage the initial cost and the ongoing cost. But others are stretching those payments out. And so you have to really, you know, kind of look at that in a personal way to see what works best.
18: Rick Wainschel is Vice President of Analytics at Catalyst IQ. Rick, it was great to have you back in Autotown.
23: Thank you very much for having me.
18: Everybody else, stick around. After the break, we're going to browse the dealership lot. That's next on Autotown.
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2: Hey, hey, I'm Jamie Butters. This is my new show. Well, it's our 20th radio episode, so maybe it's not quite so new anymore. But anyway, here in Autotown, we look at the industry from the perspective of all of the stakeholders, including consumers and retailers. This is a segment I call Browsing the Dealership Lot. Riding shotgun with me today is Richard Truitt, reporter for Automotive News. And we're joined now by a good friend of the show, Scotty Reese. She's the founder of A Girl's Guide to Cars. 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
3: Thanks, Jamie. It's good to be here.
2: I'm in New York today, Thursday, where tonight Hyundai is going to reveal the next generation Tucson. I should note that Hyundai brought me out here, which I appreciate. It's a super important vehicle for the brand. It's their top-selling model by far. You two have already had some time with this new Tucson. Scotty, let me start with you. What do you think about it?
3: I have to say I was stunned. I was so blown away. This is the biggest design story that Hyundai has had in quite some time. It very clearly shows where they're going with design, but I think it's the most future forward design that they've ever produced. I was just totally blown away. It's beautiful. It's modern. It looks electric, but it's not. It has that flat face that we see on EVs. There's not a mesh grill that we've seen in the past. It's boxier. It has those true SUV proportions. The screen strategy inside is totally different. It's all about visibility and creating this this pod of space that's going to be comfortable and quiet and really deliver. You know, it's like the third living space or the third room, and they've done quite a beautiful job with it.
2: Richard, you found the design somewhat polarizing. Is that maybe a good strategy against, you know, stalwarts like the RAV4 and the CR-V?
4: I think it is. If you look at the trends, everyone really likes Land Rover Defenders and Mercedes G-Wagons, and there's a bunch more of those boxy, squared-off vehicles coming, such as the new Scout. And I think it is a good move for Hyundai, but there could be a little bit of danger involved. If you look at the volume that CR-V and RAV4 put up, they sell a lot of vehicles, and they're not to just young folks either. Older people like those vehicles because they've got a lot of utility. Will Hyundai get the older crowd with the new Tucson? That remains to be seen. But I agree with Scotty. There's so much going on there that if you look at it from any angle, you're going to find something interesting. The taillights are, in particular, like really cool, thin bladed kind of appendages that stick out of the rear fascia. And if you look at it closely, the little lines in there, and it looks very jewel-like, very expensive. The clamshell hood is very different for a vehicle in that segment. So Scotty's right. They have definitely moved the bar far along with the styling of it.
2: Jose Munoz said this week the company is investing $500 million in Alabama, in part to make hybrid Tucsons there. This new generation is going to continue to be offered with just internal combustion engine as a hybrid and as a plug-in hybrid. I guess this is a hedge against continued policy swings on fuel economy and emissions.
4: Well, let's back up a second. There will not be a plug-in hybrid for the U.S. That was a misstep that Hyundai, they gave us a sort of a global view of it. We're just going to get the hybrid and the gasoline version. So it might be added later, but not at launch.
2: Gotcha.
4: So, okay. Sorry to interrupt you, boss.
3: But you know what they did say, Jamie, is they want to sell cars. And they want to sell cars that

0: people want. So if people still want the less expensive gas-powered engine, they're going to sell that. And they've been pretty clear on that for quite some time, that they have a foot in both worlds. So where the world is advancing and technology is taking us to new places and other global markets demand things that are more fuel efficient, they'll build them. But where markets demand something that's less expensive and purely gas-powered, they're going to deliver that too.
1: I thought it was interesting that they boosted the towing capacity by about 50% to 3,000 pounds and added a trailer reverse assist. I got to demo a similar feature at Aumovio recently, and if you don't tow very often, I think that can be really useful when, and I say when, not if, you know, you find yourself in a jam. Because if you don't tow very often, you're very likely to mess something up.
0: Go ahead, Scotty. I think that this really indicates where Hyundai is going in terms of off-road capability. So we see a much more rugged XRT Pro edition with the 2027 Tucson. XRT Pro is something they've been investing in. If you look deeply, though, at the XRT Pro, you also see hints at the Crater concept that they showed last year at the LA Auto Show. So more tow capacity, more technology that will help you on the off-road, and then this new technology they're calling Smart Terrain Assist, which will essentially it's like AI for the off-road. It will determine what it is that you need in terms of traction and capability and just do that without you having to set sand or mud or rocks. And so they're trying to advance this. And I think that's a really good indication that this XRT division, it may end up being like Hyundai's TRD Pro, where it's in its own right a standalone brand that's applied to not just a trim package, but actually a capability to all the models in its trim line.
2: When the 2027 Tucson comes out, I think people are going to be surprised at how much technology is in that vehicle. Scotty, you didn't say it in so many words, but the list of things in that vehicle, from the agentic AI to the off-road packaging and all the things they put in it, they have really thrown everything into that vehicle. But what I wonder about is, will there be an affordable version of it? It looks like it's poised to
1: go up. No pricing announced until it goes on sale, right?
2: It seems to poise like it's going to take several magnitudes of price increases to get all that stuff.
0: But it's got to be competitive, and we know Hyundai. Hyundai throws technology at the problem and figures out how to pay for it later. They don't punish the marketplace for what they put in their cars.
2: Well, you know, if you study Hyundai and compare what they're doing, it's very, very subtle. The price of their vehicles is not that much different from Honda and Toyota, but what you get for the money is where the difference is. They give you a lot for the money. They don't nickel and dime you to death with options. They just give you a lot for the dollar.
0: Yep, and that makes them very popular.
1: Yeah. And you mentioned there's so many features. I'm personally a little wary of the intelligent speed limit assist. Depending how those are executed, they can be very problematic in a place like Detroit, where I-75 goes from 70 miles per hour speed limit to 55, but nobody slows down. You mentioned the agentic AI, and I want to ask about these things with sort of funny names, if I'm pronouncing them right, Plios Connect and Glio AI. Scotty, did you get to try them out, and what are they supposed to be able to do?
0: A little bit. So Plios is basically their new OS for the multimedia system. There's a much larger screen in the center of the dash and a tiny screen behind the steering wheel, so for the driver display. And the whole idea behind Plios is that it adds a lot more function, but then there's also AI, which is the Glios, which is their own in-house AI system. And that's designed to learn as it goes and also update the system with over-the-air updates, learn, collect data. I'm sure they'll be sending data back to Hyundai as well. But it's nice that it is in-house, and that means whatever data is collected, Hyundai gets to keep, as opposed to handing it over to Google or somebody else. But that's what that is. And honestly, I think most consumers will never know or care what it's called. It's going to be Hyundai. And the voice assistants that I hope people will start to use can be activated by saying, "Hey, Hyundai."
2: And then you can say, "Hey, Hyundai," it's a little too warm in here. Can you cool it down a little bit, or could you put the passenger window down? They want you to be able to talk to it just like you're having a conversation.
1: Well, we'll see how that turns out. Scotty, it's great to have you back in Autotown. We're going to take a quick break and then go to the town hall. Are you able to join us there?
0: Sure, I'd love to.
1: Wonderful. So everyone, stick around. Richard, Scotty, and I will hash things out in the Autotown town hall here on WJR.
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9: 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Once again, here's Jamie.
1: Hey, hey, and hear ye, that's right. This is the Town Hall segment of Autotown. I'm Jamie Butters. With me riding shotgun this week is Richard Truitt, reporter at Automotive News. And joining us is Scotty Reese, founder of A Girl's Guide to Cars. We were just talking about the new Hyundai Tucson coming to the U.S. next year. And like Scotty said, Hyundai has been leaning into the off-road trend, with off-road versions of popular vehicles with the XRT and XRT Pro trim levels on this new Tucson. You know, but everyone's doing it, like you said. And so I asked the good people of Autotown, what's the appeal of these kind of trims and other end models, you know, Bronco and the whole Wrangler phenomenon, Land Rover? Is it that you like the rugged looks? that you want to be able to go anywhere, anytime, or seriously, who needs that? Richard, you cover Land Rover, incredibly capable, but driven more like the Rolls Royce than an off-roader for most Americans. What do you think on this?
2: Coincidentally, I'm test driving a Range Rover this week, and these big SUVs are the new limousines of our era, right? If you look at what the government ferries its people around in, it's Cadillac Escalades instead of Lincoln Continentals, right? They have essentially replaced big cars. But for the smaller ones, I mean, if you live in Detroit, you can go bouncing over potholes in your car, tearing out the suspension. It doesn't affect SUVs. So I can see the appeal of them here. But I also think it's a combination of the utility, the high riding height where you've got a better view of the road, all-wheel drive for safety. I think it's that. And also, in the last few years, engineers have made them a lot more efficient. So you're not suffering the gas penalty that you used to. And so I think that's it all. It isn't just a one-size-fits-all answer. It's many different aspects that are coming together to make them have so much appeal.
1: Fair enough. Scotty, what say you?
0: Well, I like to call it urban off-roading. So snow, mud season, potholes, climbing over a curb to park on the grass at your kid's football game. You know, those are things that you can do in an SUV that you can't do in a standard sedan. But I think even more importantly is SUVs are back savers when you have little kids. So think about installing those car seats, and then think about that baby that weighs 9 pounds when you bring them home from the hospital. And then they get bigger and bigger and bigger. And still, when they're 4 and 5 years old, you still have to pick them up and hold them and lift them if they're sick or sleeping into that car seat and strap them in. I can tell you from experience, it's so much easier and more natural lifting, the way we're told to do, you know, lift things that are heavy, to put them into the rear seat of an SUV than it is in a sedan. And a SUV has that ruggedness, and it has more personality than a minivan. Minivans, because of their utility, have a very particular shape and size. And an SUV can be smaller, it can be bigger, it can have more luggage, cargo space, more passenger space. So I think that's one of the things that just makes them such a great solution for so many people.
1: Yeah, although I would say probably the basic Tucson would sort of save your back with the five-year-old as much as the XRT Pro. But yeah. I hear you for the potholes, yep, and the other stuff. So the people have spoken, and the people are divided. About almost half of them say it's about the looks, and about half of them think it's a waste of money. So readers weighed in. Alan in Los Angeles said he skis and surfs and hikes. So, quote, the vehicle needs to deliver during the off-road excursions. But he adds, quote, the urban cowboy look cruising the 405 freeway is overkill if the vehicle is just commuter transportation. We also had Andrew indicated that the engineering is often wasted. He likened it to, quote, a car that looks fast and goes fast, yet the speed limits pale in comparison to the potential. Bill says the noise of the knobby tires is enough to make me not want one for street driving. Although, as you said, Richard, maybe that's something that a lot of engineers have improved on. And Larry Knutson at the Auto Channel notes that 86% of Americans live in a major metro area, and vehicle personalization is a good thing. Fair enough. Thanks to everyone who participated and left a comment. It's good to hear from you. Let's turn to this week's question. Going back again to the Tucson, as I thought it was going to be offered with the plug-in hybrid, we do still see a lot of those out in the market. And the one that they're going to offer, at least in Korea and other markets, is estimated to get 81 kilometers of all-electric range. That's about 50 miles. I guess maybe the tell was they didn't give it to us in miles, so then we know it's not an American car. Most auto townies, I think, are familiar with plug-in hybrid, but for their fellow passengers, a plug-in hybrid or PHEV runs on a battery. If you plug it in and works like an electric vehicle, while the big battery's charged, when it runs down, then the car switches to an engine and burns gas or other fuel and runs basically like a regular internal combustion car until the battery gets recharged. So we've seen models with like 50 plus miles of electric range and others with less than 20. So I wanted to ask the people of Autotown, how much EV range would you need to find a plug-in hybrid useful? 20 miles, 40 miles, 60 miles, or I'm sorry, that's just too complicated for me. Scotty, any initial thoughts on that?
0: So I'm a fan of cars that have 50 to 60 miles of EV range. The Mercedes GLC comes to mind, the 350E, and I think the 500E is the new one. About 60 miles of range is fantastic. And what that means is you probably only need to charge it every couple of days, maybe even just once a week. And you'll use a little bit of gas, but mostly you'll run on electric. And it's going to save you trips to the gas station and money in the long run. But if your goal really is to use the electric engine to extend your fuel economy, so getting more like 40 to 50 MPG, and you're still going to put gas in it, and that's something that's important to you, and you're price sensitive to the cost of the vehicle, then maybe something more in the 20 to 25 to 30 mile range, thinking about like the Kia Sorento, would be a better fit for you. You're going to have to plug it more often if you really want to drive on electric, but overall, you're probably going to save more money.
1: Interesting. Richard, your thoughts?
2: We're a veteran family of three Chevrolet Volts, and I can tell you that what we learned is that how to extract the maximum value from those cars is depends on your daily commute, really. My wife worked maybe 20 miles, 10 miles each way to work every day, and she never depleted the battery. She might have put gas in those Volts maybe once every 4 or 5 months. And it worked out perfectly for us. But if you commute a long way, I don't know that you'd get the value because, yeah, you would get 50 or 60 miles. But then beyond that, it just becomes a regular car and probably not as efficient as just a regular gasoline-powered economy car because you're hauling around all that extra baggage. So I really think it depends on the commute.
1: Yeah. And, I mean, in a regular hybrid, the Tucson's supposed to get about 40 miles per gallon, maybe not quite as much as the RAV4 hybrid, but that 40 miles per gallon makes your daily commute not too bad. But I know, a lot of people, especially, it's funny, it seems like it's by region, at least when we had those first Volts here in Detroit, it seemed like everybody who had one was bragging about, getting 1,000 miles to the gallon because they hardly ever, ran out of battery. And then you've got the people who used to buy the Jeeps in California so that they could get in the HOV lane, and then they'd never bother plugging them in. They didn't have a lot of range anyway, but they paid extra for the time efficiency of being in the fast lane instead of stuck with everybody else. It's it really depends on the use case. And I think what you guys are pointing out too is, and I think it's hard for a lot of consumers, but to have the real awareness of how you use your vehicle.
2: By the way, Jamie and Scotty, that was an EREV, the Volt was, and we have several in the on-deck circle coming. So we'll have to see how that works out.
1: Richard, I'm going to bring you back to the town hall, and we're going to debate the usefulness of the distinction between an EREV and a plug-in hybrid, because I have a contrarian view to the engineers out there. But let's save that for another day. Everybody, thank you all for visiting Autotown today. Thank you to Richard Truitt, Rick Wainschel, and Scotty Reese for joining me here in the virtual studio while I'm on the road. The show is engineered by Justin Valentine. Original artwork is by Shelley Trombley. Maya Keener is on social media. The theme song goes from 0 to 60 in about a second. It was composed by Jonathan Franco, who lives here in New York. You can be an active citizen of Autotown. Follow the show on the socials to participate in the poll. Leave a comment. I may read it here on the air. 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I'm Jamie Butters. Come back to 760 WJR again next Saturday at 7 a.m. for another informative visit to Autotown.
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3: President Trump rallies Republican voters in Mobile, Alabama. I'm Ann Carrick, Fox News. The midterm election's about a month away.
4: President Trump praising GOP candidates in Alabama.
5: Vote for more money in your pockets, bigger paychecks for your families, lower taxes, less crime, more Alabama still. 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
4: Addressing costs amid the war with Iran.
5: It's going to end very soon, probably right after the election. But as soon as it does end, oil prices will come tumbling down.
4: Noting European leaders agreed to release a massive amount of diesel oil stockpiles to help alleviate high prices after an emergency meeting of the group of seven leaders. And again, pledging to send American adults $5,000 if Republicans retain control of the House and Senate in the midterm elections. Kristen Goodwin, Fox News.
3: The stop is part of the president's midterm campaign tour to promote Republicans. He made stops in Oklahoma and Texas on Thursday. A former Cornell University student filing a civil lawsuit against the school. She says she was drugged and gang raped in 2024 by members of the Chi Phi fraternity. Fox's Eric Sean.
6: The reports say that the Cornell student did tell the campus police that she was raped, but it seems that someone withheld that. New York Governor Kathy Hochul now appointing State Attorney General Tish James to investigate the Cornell co-ed identified as Jane Doe in court documents. Her claims that in 2024, she was drunk and drugged when seven members of the Chi Phi fraternity raped her for hours at their frat house. She gave a statement to Cornell University police, and new reports say that she did tell them she was raped, but that may not have been passed on to the district attorney.
3: The DA, Matthew Van Houten, initially did not bring charges because the statement given to Cornell University allegedly reported she agreed to the sexual activity. America's listening to Fox News.
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3: The captain of the Fly Dubai airplane that made the emergency landing earlier this week, Captain Smit Makhtar, told the Indian Prime Minister the details on how he fought for his life following the attack in the cockpit. Fox's Christina Coleman.
8: He says he fought to open the door to the cockpit, even though the co-pilot had stabbed him mid-air during a violent attack. He says he got that door open and he was grateful that others were able to help out. And Israeli Prime Minister Benjamin Netanyahu shared his beliefs on the co-pilot's intentions.
9: We are investigating now whether he was sent, and whoever sent him will pay a high price.
8: And investigators are also trying to figure out if this co-pilot was working with anyone else to carry out this attack.
3: The UAE prosecutor general alleges the first officer attempted to carry out a terrorist attack during the flight. At least 10 people are injured, two in critical condition, after the driver of a vehicle plowed into the crowd standing in the road to cheer on the Newcastle Knights rugby team. Police confirming it was not a terrorist attack. Counterterrorism Minister Yasmin Katli urges fans to be careful in the wake of the accident.
10: Please drive responsibly. Take your time. We want everybody to enjoy themselves and help in celebrating what the Newcastle Knights have achieved.
3: Multiple reports stating the incident came after an 18-year-old driver was driving erratically to try and get the crowd excited when he lost control of the vehicle. South Korea reports another ballistic missile fired by North Korea toward the sea, the latest in a run of tests during heightened tensions after a landmine blast injured three South Korean soldiers. Kim Yo-jong, the leader's sister and possibly the second most powerful figure in Pyongyang, dismissed Seoul's demands Friday over the mine blast as utterly pathetic, adding the North intends to cut ties with the South forever. Japanese broadcaster NHK reported the missiles likely landed outside the country's exclusive economic zone. I'm Ann Carrick, and this is Fox News.
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11: Flooding continues to close Hines Drive between Ann Arbor Trail and West Outer Drive. Construction shuts down Telegraph Road southbound at Michigan Avenue, and you have road work on I-75. It's closed northbound from the Jeffries Freeway to the Lodge and southbound from Springwells to Fort Street. Those should reopen 5 a.m. Monday. I'm Dana Gibson, WJR Traffic and Weather First.
12: Beautiful sunshine. We'll go up to 63 today. Tonight, mostly clear. We'll fall back to 46. A little warmer Sunday, sunny up to 70. And then for our Monday, we'll see that sunshine. And we're headed up to 63. From the Weather Channel, I'm Jeff Eno on 760 WJR, where Michigan comes to talk.
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2: The Great Michigan Weekend on 760 WJR. It's your bird's eye view of everything cool going down this weekend in Metro Detroit and throughout the state of Michigan. Here are Jim Harper and Cam Carmen.
14: Hey, everybody. Happy Saturday. It's the Great Michigan Weekend here for the first weekend of October. And yeah. It feels like it. Wow.
15: It does. It's like 40-something outside.
14: Yeah. Up north, I'm sure it's in the upper 30s.
15: Mm-hmm.
14: And today's going to be a beautiful day, though. A high of 65 and yes. Lots of sunshine. But these mornings, man, they are on the chilly side.
15: They are crisp. That's for sure.
14: Cam's wearing her blue fuzzy bathrobe.
15: Yes.
14: Stay warm.
15: It is. I don't normally get this cold inside. But yeah, I decided, let's give it a whirl. Let's get a laugh out of it.
14: Do you have your heat on?
15: No, I don't. That's probably why I'm wearing this, but I am wearing slippers.
14: Oh, okay.
15: Is your heat on?
14: Yeah, I just turned it on this morning.
15: Oh, okay, because I know Lynn gets very chilly very easily.
14: Yeah, she gets chilly, and the thermostat said it was like 67.
15: Oh, yeah.
14: So, time to crank
15: it's
14: it
15: time.
14: Up. Time. Yeah, but I don't know if we're ready for that.
15: No.
14: It's going to be a nice week, though. Chilly in the morning and, you know, 65, 70 all week long and no rain. So,
15: yeah,
14: it'll be a nice fall weekend. And we've mentioned this many times. Everybody talks about this is their favorite time of year.
15: Yeah, I tend to agree, although I like summer. You know, I'm a desert rat. But this is a really pretty time of year when you start to see the leaves change. And I could do without all the pumpkin stuff. But
14: you're not a pumpkin latte
15: I'm
14: girl?
15: Not. Every time I see pumpkin anything, I'm like, ugh. But
14: yeah, we do kind of go overboard on that.
15: Yeah. But otherwise, I do love fall. And I love the smells. And when you hear you smell a fire burning. And it's like, oh, I want to be in that cabin.
14: Yeah. It is a favorite time around Michigan, and also it is the beginning of hockey season, but I don't know if we're going to enjoy this one.
15: Right.
14: I don't know if you saw this, but we have a clip we're going to play right now. The Red Wings opened things up last night. It was bad.
15: Oh, no.
14: First of all, when they announced Dylan Larkin was going to be on the injured list, people booed.
15: Ooh.
14: And then 5 minutes in, as the Wings were kind of struggling already, the crowd broke out into a chant of sell the team. Listen to this.
15: Wow.
14: Sell the team.
15: Oof.
14: Now, you know, it's one thing to boo.
15: Right.
14: sell the team is really an indictment of the ownership or the management. It's like, you know, why don't you just sell this to somebody who's going to take it seriously, put together a winning team, you know, demand excellence and get us back into, you know, Red Wing mode.
15: Right.
14: That's pretty rough. That's pretty serious. 5 minutes in.
15: Wow, that's been the worst they've been. This is the worst they've been since I don't remember when. I mean, what happened to our back-to-back, you know, Stanley Cup wins? You know, those are long gone.
14: Right. Well, Dave Rieger will have an update on everything going on in sports, and we'll cover that. But I just want to say, just throw it out there, Detroit Lions, beware. I know we're 2-1. But most people are not happy with the way we're playing. I mean, you know, Jared Goff is on fire, of course, and could be MVP this year. However, so many problems on defense, and that secondary is so bad.
15: I know.
14: It took like all of 5 minutes last Sunday for the other team to catch up.
15: I know.
14: And tie and then, because of the secondary.
15: Yeah, the Panthers have a pretty good record, but they have not. They've lost two in a row. And I doubt they want to lose three, so there and they're going to be at home.
14: Yep. Other things happening in the news here. I thought this was interesting. Oreos has decided they're going to come out with a new cookie.
15: Oh, really?
14: All right. So Oreo, you know, they own the cookie. The Oreo is like in a class by itself.
15: Yes.
14: You know, the imitator, the wannabe, is, of course, Hydrox.
15: which sounds like peroxide.
14: It does. Those are the cookies we had because they were cheaper.
15: Yeah.
14: But Oreos has come out, and tell me if you like this, you're not a fan of pumpkin latte. How about a chicken and waffle Oreo?
15: Oh, oof.
14: Chicken and waffle in a cookie.
15: No, thank you.
14: Does not sound good.
15: If it was liquid, maybe if it was a shake, maybe, but not in a cookie. That just sounds so stale.
14: Liquid chicken? I don't think
15: so. Well,
14: yeah.
15: Just the taste.
14: Yeah. I and the other thing is, you know, it's not real chicken or waffles. It's all, it's all chemicals. So that doesn't sound very promising.
15: Yeah, you can't see them putting like chicken wings inside a blender and calling it a cookie.
14: And then another weird food news, Hidden Valley, you know, the folks that kind of own the ranch category, you know, it's everybody's favorite ranch dressing. For October, they're coming out with the Hidden Valley Black Ranch.
15: It
14: looks like tar.
15: You know, I think about that when I've gone to Halloween parties before and the host has made black deviled eggs.
14: Yeah.
15: I know, I can't, I'm sure that I'm going to a party tonight, and I'm sure they're going to be there. No offense, Renee Vitale, but but I can't imagine eating one and then your teeth not getting stained black.
14: Yeah, it just, you know, the eye appeal.
15: You know, alone.
14: There's not a lot of black foods that we really like. Black olives.
15: Yeah, I don't like,
14: you know,
15: black licorice maybe, but
14: yeah, but not a lot of black items. I mean, then when you take something that's normally not black and it all of a sudden, you know, it just does not look very appealing.
15: Yeah, I don't like deviled eggs anyway. So again, no offense, Renee, but
14: you'll pass on the black.
15: Yes.
14: Blob.
15: Or black drinks or anything like that. No.
14: Okay. So now that we've ruined your appetite, let's get this show going. We're only on for an hour today because of sports coverage. So we're going to try to get into stuff expeditiously. So with that in mind, we're going to take a break, come back. We'll run down some of the things going on around the state this weekend. And there are a lot. Plus, Cam has an interesting list. Things that millennials refuse to pay for. I'm interested in what this is all about. That's next. When the Great Michigan Weekend continues here on News Talk 760 WJR. Stay with us.
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14: All right, first weekend in October, and you've got Mrs. Doubtfire performing at the Fox.
15: Every time.
14: Every time. You just can't resist it. And The Notebook, the musical, is at the Fisher Theater. Man, they will make a musical out of anything.
15: Anything. The Spinners are at Andiamo Celebrity Showroom, and Paula Poundstone is at the Flagstar Strand Theater.
14: All right, 18 after 8 here on Saturday morning. It is chilly, but warming up nicely later on. And Cam has an interesting list here of things that apparently millennials will not spend money on.
15: Right. You know, our generation, of course, we are boomers. Gen X is referred to as the slacker generation. And now millennials are being called the practical generation.
14: Okay.
15: Yeah. So according to financebuzz.com, more Gen Y millennials are saying no to buying a new home, and they're opting to live with their parents, of course, which
14: I've
15: experienced that with my two kids, or they're opting to get a small apartment. But millennials are not buying like things like gigantic engagement rings or fine china or fine silver anymore.
14: Wow.
15: Like generations before them.
14: Right.
15: They just are not opting for that anymore. Or if they are buying diamonds, they're those lab grown diamonds for a lot less money. To me, they look real. I've never seen one up close, but when I've seen people wearing these honking, you know, ice skating rinks on their finger,
14: yeah,
15: they look real to me. I mean, I wouldn't mind.
14: So they're saying this is all from practicality, like
15: they
14: can't see justifying the cost of a expensive engagement ring.
15: Right. And they are also not booking cruises much anymore, which kind of, you know, we kind of guessed that because they're that generation isn't really into cruises. But Caribbean News Service reports younger people prefer authentic experiences. My daughter just got back from San Francisco and they went all over tree hugging. And so they'd rather do that than playing shuffleboard on the Lido deck, you know.
14: Right. But it's interesting, the first part of what you were talking about wasn't really practical. It was downright cheap, you know, staying with your parents.
15: Yeah.
14: When you're 30.
15: And the ultimate goal is for them to save money and to buy a home eventually, right. But they are not thinking about that right now. It's more like, let's save money and go on a, you know, staycation somewhere or you know, when our friend Lola is getting married on the destination wedding, we have to save for that. So
14: right. Yeah,
15: a home is right not in their wheelhouse right now.
14: Well, what it says to me is they're more interested in the experiences that money can buy rather than, you know, the staples, the foundation for an adult life, like a home.
15: Right.
14: You know, you would think, you know, so many generations, the whole goal was to get out of the house. You had to get an apartment to get started. You went up the ladder trying to make more money. And then at a certain point, you know, put a down payment on a house. It was a real stretch. You had to maybe borrow money. Perhaps from your folks, but once you got in that house, you were in the groove, and then, you know, later you would sell that and move into a bigger house.
15: Right.
14: And so on. But that doesn't seem to appeal to them at all.
15: No, it doesn't.
14: The rest of it, I understand.
15: Yeah.
14: You know, saying, why should I spend, you know, 3 months' salary on a ring?
15: Right, exactly. Here's another thing, though, they are not supporting. They are not buying designer clothes.
14: No.
15: No, not as much as they used to. And, you know, millennials are kind of choosing to do that dress down Mark Zuckerberg t-shirt and jeans look a lot.
14: Yeah.
15: Like, I'll see people at nice restaurants and they have jeans and sometimes baseball caps and t-shirts. I know. We talked about that before, but I hate
14: the fact that I'm the only one in a nice restaurant with a sport coat on.
15: Yeah. Yeah, exactly.
14: And other guys my age are, you know, they'll have a golf shirt on and shorts.
15: Yes, shorts.
14: Come on, man.
15: One of my favorite restaurants is extremely elegant, and it's on the lake, so I guess that kind of allegedly excuses some people with the casual wear, but still, it's a dress-up place. It's an adult dress-up place. Other things that are out, bar soap.
14: Millennials. They don't buy bar soap. Too much work to lather up a bar soap.
15: Yes, exactly. So they use body wash or hand soap now on the sink. Large turkeys. If they're making, you know, Thanksgiving, they're opting for turkey slices.
14: Okay. Yeah.
15: Yeah. Too much work. Too much extensive work. Raisins. Apparently are just for old people.
14: But you're down like on us. Raisins now.
15: On raisins.
14: And it's nothing to do with practicality or effort. It's just the raisins are out.
15: Yeah, raisins are out. And also extensive honeymoons. So if they do get married and they do get a ring, they'd rather save it for a honeymoon, but they're not the extensive kind. They're just like a weekend away or, you know, just a staycation, really.
14: Okay. Well, that is practical, and I'm all for that.
15: Yeah, me too.
14: We've all heard of young couples doing a destination wedding in like Europe.
15: Yeah.
14: you know, or we're getting married, but it's in Spain.
15: Right. Yeah, I've heard that too. So,
14: and then a wild, exotic honeymoon that must cost thousands.
15: Yeah. So the kids are either saving for that or they're saving for their friend's destination wedding and they're not thinking about a house right
14: yeah.
15: now.
14: It's interesting. The younger people, particularly millennials, are very concerned about their own brand.
15: Yeah.
14: You know,
15: they are.
14: A hilarious concept to begin with. I mean, who
15: right. wants,
14: you need a brand? That's your brand.
15: They all do.
14: But you wear this kind of clothing or you do this kind of experience, that's your brand. Or what's even funnier is when somebody says, well, that's really not on brand for me. You know, so.
15: Oh, sorry.
14: That started with the celebrities.
15: Yes, totally.
14: Like, Taylor Swift wouldn't do this because it's not her brand or it would be
15: right.
14: off brand.
15: Or the Kardashians.
14: Then everybody kind of adopted that. So
15: yeah.
14: they'll avoid those experiences. Interesting. I think that generation, you know, I think it's great that they're independent and they're different and they don't mm-hmm. want to, you know, follow the groove, but man, I don't know how it's going to work out in the long run.
15: Right. And I don't think they think about that.
14: No. I mean, the thing with us, you remember, you know, when you got your first apartment and then you were in an apartment for years
15: mm-hmm.
14: as a young person. And then it started to dawn on you, man, all the money I'm paying for this and I don't have anything.
15: Mm-hmm.
14: If I had a home. Yeah. If I had a home, you know, I'm building equity and I'm not wasting my money. That generation, they could care less.
15: Yep, you're right. You are 100% right.
14: All right. Interesting, the millennials. And if you're a millennial listening this morning, maybe you can text us and tell us how you feel about this thing and how we're all just a bunch of old geezers. Our text number is 1-800-859-0957. We're going to take a break and come back. And we've got a little trivia for you. We're giving away tickets to a really fun event, musical event, and also a bonus prize in there. And Dave Rieger will be in here with his award-winning sports report. Lots to talk about. Boy, crazy Red Wings game and a very important Lions game tomorrow.
15: Yes.
14: On the big screen at night.
15: Yeah, it's the night game. It's big boy time.
14: It is big boy time. We'll talk about that next. When the Great Michigan Weekend continues here on News Talk 760 WJR.
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15: Sounds so good right now. This does too, though. Tacos, hops, and tequila.
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14: All right, let's do a little trivia here. 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
1: Decided to boo. Then earlier in the show, we heard when they allowed a power play goal and the sell the team chant started. And they were quickly outshot 6-0. Power play goal for the Rangers, and it was on. And so they lose 2-0 to start the season. I can't remember a more tumultuous off season for the Red Wings, and also kind of like not a big, not a lot of excitement for opening day. And this is Hockey Town, right? Still,
2: yeah,
3: no kidding.
1: So they will play again tomorrow against the New York Jets. And what's funny is their schedule, they don't go on the road until a week from today when they head to Montreal. Their first four games are at home. So I don't know if it's going to get any better, unfortunately. Yeah.
2: They've got their work cut out for them. And, man, listening and watching the coach try to explain away that game and conjure up some positive elements, that was painful.
1: I mean, your best defenseman's in Sweden in a trying to get a contract. Dylan Larkin out for the first two games at least, and an interim general manager right now. So we'll see what happens moving forward. I hope that it can get better for the Red Wings. We'll see. I'm not sure what to really expect from the Red Wings this season. But we'll see if they can get things turned around. Heading over to college football today, University of Michigan, they will kick off at 12 o'clock. They're going to be in Minnesota in the battle for the Little Brown Jug. Both teams are 3-1, Michigan with a last-second loss to Iowa last week. And then Michigan State, they will be in Wisconsin at 12:30, the WJR pregame show will start at 11 o'clock. Michigan State 2-2, Wisconsin 3-1. Michigan State trying to get over their loss last week to Nebraska. So good luck to both Michigan and Michigan State this afternoon with college football. Moving over to pro football tomorrow, as you guys talked about, Lions Sunday night football. So make sure that get all your coffee in or whatever you need to stay awake, because it will be a late one as the Lions will be in Carolina. The weather's calling for rain, possible thunderstorms in Carolina tomorrow night.
3: Oh, boy.
1: So it might get a little messy.
2: Maybe that's what we need, something totally different, you know, to change the whole mojo of our game.
3: Right.
1: A lot of injuries on Carolina's side. Not that the Lions don't have injuries, but a lot of injuries on the Carolina side. So I'm looking for the Lions to have a big game tomorrow night. And unfortunately, the Lions might have missed out on the Joey Porter Jr. sweepstakes. He went to the Cowboys. They were looking to add to their defense. But there's some good news in that Brian Branch might be coming back. Coach Dan Campbell says that he's close to returning from the Achilles injury that ended his 2025 season. So that would be very helpful. Unfortunately, the Lions' safety depth has been decimated because you had Kirby Joseph he's been out for almost a year with the knee injury. Thomas Harper, ankle injury, he's out at least the next 4 weeks after being placed on IR. And Avante Maddox had to have season-ending foot surgery following the injury that he sustained when the Lions lost to Buffalo in week two. So
2: unreal. You know, we mentioned this before, but I have not heard anybody really talk about this. When is somebody from the science and medical world going to step up and explain all these injuries?
3: Right.
2: Are they overtraining? Are they undertraining?
1: I think you got it right there.
2: Is it the equipment is too hard on the physical body? So, you know, all the equipment we've introduced to keep guys from having concussions, is that equipment too much for human flesh? You know, what's going on?
1: I think that it's a lack of training because they're trying to keep them safe. So we're 3

0: This is week four of the NFL season, which started on Thursday when Cleveland beat Pittsburgh. And how about the 3-1? What is going on in the NFL, by the way? The 3-1 Cleveland Browns and the 3-0 Las Vegas Raiders. Just look at that right there.
1: Who'd have thunk? So
0: that's weird. But the injuries that are happening all around the NFL, I feel, is because they don't have enough training. It's almost like the first 3 weeks of the season are the preseason, because the starters either don't play or they play just a little. And I think your bodies just have to kind of get used to it, because a lot of these injuries that are happening are soft tissue injuries, a lot of ACLs, a lot of Achilles, a lot of pulled hamstrings. So I think that's what's going on, is that it's just hard. And then people, you know, the NFL athletes are faster now, so they're hitting harder. And I mean, you saw what happened to Jackson Dart. It was for the New York Giants. It was just a weird hit where you had a player go low and a player go high, and his knee got hit. So, yeah. I think you were right, Jim. I think it's that it's a lack of practice. It used to be they used to have four preseason games, and the third preseason game was like the dress rehearsal. All the starters played. And I think they hit harder. You know, when you go to training camp for the first week, you can't even be in pads. So,
1: right.
2: I think
0: that's what it is. I think that's what's causing a lot of the injuries. Also, in other sports news earlier this week, Tony Romo and CBS have decided to part ways based on he got that DUI a couple months back. So J.J. Watt is now the new lead color commentator for CBS, and you might remember 49ers owner Jed York. He got arrested for propositioning a prostitute in Ohio before the season started. He has been hit with a $500,000 fine and a six-game suspension for breaking the policy, the NFL policy code, if you will, of conduct.
2: And who knew they had hookers in Ohio?
0: Exactly.
1: Oh, Jim, good one.
0: Yes, all right, there you go. It's always good to end on a on that kind of story, right?
2: All right,
0: where do you go from here?
2: I don't know. We'll just wish all the best to all of our teams, because man, in some cases we really need it.
0: 2008, our last championship here of the major four.
2: Oh, that's so sad. All right. Thanks, Dave. By the way, Dave asked a trivia question a moment ago, and Michael from Shelby Township called in with the right answer. The question was, what three players made up the historic production line for the Red Wings? Man, those guys. Imagine this team. Gordie Howe, Sid Abel, and Ted Lindsay.
1: I was going to guess Gordie Howe. That was the only one I figured.
2: Yep. They were just unbelievable. So, Michael, have a good time. We're going to take a break and come back. It's a short show for us today. We've only got an hour. So we're going to try to cram in the red carpet report with what to watch. So that should be interesting. And that's next when the Great Michigan Weekend continues here on News Talk 760 WJR.
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13: 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Once again, here are Jim Harper and Cam Carmen.
2: Man, this sounds like a blast. The Vampire Ball at the Redford Theater. Also, the Detroit Harvest Festival, that's at the Ralph C. Wilson Centennial Park. The 16th Annual Fall Festival in Ferndale at Martin Road Park. And Ski-toberfest in Boyne Hall.
1: But also
2: Boyne
1: it's,
2: Falls, yeah.
1: Yeah, Boyne Falls. Big Country Fest in Frankenmuth, Pulaski Days in Grand Rapids, and the Fall Festival up north in Harbor Springs.
2: All right, the red carpet report and what to watch. Let's see if we can do this in 10 minutes. first story we have is about Rod Stewart. He has decided he is going to retire at 81.
1: Okay.
2: It's time to say farewell. Now, here's the catch on this. He had heart surgery last month.
1: Right.
2: And he's got an upcoming European tour. He says that'll be his last. But in an online post, he said that after much deliberation and sadness, I've announced that this will be my last rock and roll tour. But he's going to kick this off April 23rd, and it's going to go all the way through July in Europe at multiple places.
1: Wow.
2: In multiple countries. So much for retiring.
1: No kidding.
2: After heart surgery. Can you imagine being on tour for 4 or 5 months?
1: No.
2: At 81?
1: 81, too. And you know, a lot of them are doing that.
2: Yeah.
1: Now, a lot of older artists are still going out on tour.
2: Yeah. It's an amazing thing. So, right. Good luck. We hope he stays healthy.
1: Yeah, no kidding. Well, Good Morning America anchor Will Reeve has revealed he has cancer.
2: Oh, no.
1: I know. The son of Superman, the late Christopher Reeve, of course, and the late Dana Reeve says he has testicular cancer, but it's in remission. So that's some good news. And, you know, talk about a family that's been plagued with tragedy. Oh, my gosh.
2: It's awful.
1: Yeah, but Billy Joel has some better news. He has an update on his brain disorder. He says it sounds worse than it is. And he says his balance isn't good and he's lost some hearing, but that's it. So that's good. He's 77 years old.
2: And he's still performing.
1: Exactly.
2: Yeah. Okay.
1: Right, right.
2: Well, speaking of still performing, maybe Madonna should take a cue from Rod Stewart, especially after the VMAs last weekend. Her chaotic onstage antics sparked a lot of social media chatter. A lot of folks saying she should hang it up. You know, they were not very impressed by her leather leotard, her dance numbers, and the fact that she seemed out of step quite a bit there. And here's my problem with Madonna. She's at a point where she's had so much success and, you know, so many achievements. She could actually become a very elegant grand dame of rock and roll or pop. She could wear, you know, a lot more conservative clothing and just be like Mariah Carey or some of the other divas that are still around, but be classy about it.
1: Yeah.
2: Instead of trying to be vampy at, you know, at our age, it's ridiculous.
1: Yeah. When she had the cone bra, I mean, that was shocking then. And imagine so many years later, she's wearing what she's wearing. Get off stage.
2: Hang it up, Grandma.
1: Halle Berry, her ex-husband or boyfriend, Olivier Martinez, has been granted a temporary restraining order against her after an accusation she physically abused their 12-year-old son.
2: Oh, boy.
1: Martinez, who starred in Unfaithful with Diane Lane, which is one of my favorite steamy movies of all time.
2: Oh, that's a good one, yeah.
1: Woo! He says Halle Berry jumped on their son and choked him.
2: Oh, come
1: that's
2: on.
1: That's so crazy. Yeah, she's been ordered to stay away from both of them.
2: Yikes.
1: Yeah.
2: This is a heartbreaking story. On Tuesday, we learned that actor Chase Lowe, who's the brother of Rob Lowe and his wife, announced son, wasn't he?
1: No, brother.
2: Brother, that's right. Mm-hmm. Brother of Rob Lowe and his wife, Kim, announced the passing of their 13-year-old daughter, Fiona. 13, and it appears to be a suicide.
1: Oh, man.
2: Awful. She was described as a loving young girl, smart, creative, she loved to dance. Cause of her death was not mentioned, but the statement urged everyone dealing with mental health issues to call the California Suicide and Crisis Lifeline. So that kind of says what it's all about. On a positive note, Sylvester Stallone, we saw him interviewed on Fox and Friends. He's such a cool guy. He is opening up about his very abusive childhood. I mean, it is
1: going
2: to make you cry.
1: Really?
2: It was awful. His book called The Steps, you know, the Philadelphia Steps.
1: Yes, yeah.
2: The Steps is the title of the book. He talks about his, you know, young years. He was abandoned, violence in the household, total absence of affection. He told the New York Times he didn't want a pity party, but simply wanted to get the record straight about his lifelong struggles that included steroid abuse. He had an eating disorder.
1: What?
2: And insatiable desire for success. He says he now has finally found happiness and love in his marriage with Jennifer and his three daughters. And one of the things he talked about, which was a really cool message for all of us, is the victory is in the trying. And don't put it off, boomers. You know,
1: right.
2: Something you wanted to do, go for it.
1: Right, right. Singer Darius Rucker of Hootie and the Blowfish.
2: Hootie
1: says his gang is now different. Is no different from any other college band that they struggled to get their name out there. And he says their first 10 to 15 shows were played for cases of beer. That was their payment.
2: Wow.
1: And
2: that's a garage band, yeah.
1: Yeah, no kidding. And they stole a PA system from the University of South Carolina because they couldn't afford their own.
2: Oh, man.
1: Yeah, so Hootie recently spilled the tea on a podcast called Bussin' with the Boys.
2: Okay. As far as what's out there in the theaters, you've got Digger, a dark comedy starring Tom Cruise. It's getting a lot of mixed reviews. Looks weird. To me, Verity, which is a psychodrama with Josh Hartnett.
1: I read the book. It's good.
2: Is it good?
1: Yeah. Story is good.
2: Struggling author hires a ghostwriter when her assignment takes a dark turn. And if you're looking for Halloween stuff, Resident Evil is out at the theaters. And Tim Burton's Nightmare Before Christmas is back on the big screen. There's Heart of the Beast with Brad Pitt and a dog, which everybody says is great, but you'll cry your face off at the end. And we're watching Widow's Bay. Did you watch that?
1: I didn't, because it's sort of supernatural sci-fi, isn't it?
2: It's kind of like Parks and Rec meets Jaws. There's dark comedy in it. It's not too scary. It's not graphic. Some of it is, but it's not overly graphic. But it's about this small New England town. It's on an island, and it's kind of like a Martha's Vineyard.
1: Mm-hmm.
2: And they're trying to get tourists to come and support it. And then there's all these ghosts and legends and curses. It's really good, and you would like it because the episodes are short.
1: Oh, indeed. Indeed, yes. I would like it. Do you remember that old reality show? It was like from 2004 or something, called The Swan.
2: Mm-mm.
1: And it gave women complete makeovers, and it was super controversial because they made them compete in a pageant.
2: Oh, yeah.
1: At the end. Well, there is a new documentary, and it's about the women who actually went through the plastic surgery, the liposuction, the dental work, and how they feel about the show now. And I just watched it. It was phenomenal. I mean, it's sad because these women were put through this torture, and they had to work out at the gym like 5 hours a day, and you know, essentially it's the Ugly Duckling story,
2: right? And make women glamorous.
1: Imagine their mindset on that. Right. So, and their dirty secrets get out. Yeah, it was excellent.
2: Okay, all right, we'll look for that. And believe it or not, that's all we have for
1: it's all she wrote.
2: Yeah, we're off because sports is going on today. But we will be back next week with our normal two-hour show. So until we meet again, happy trails to you.

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4: An identification. I'm Paul Stevens, Fox News. The co-pilot who allegedly attacked that Fly Dubai pilot on Wednesday has finally been ID'd.
5: 29-year-old Omani national Haman al-Hamami. It's also being reported he was born in the United Arab Emirates. Reportedly in 2024, he was grounded by Oman Air over concerns he had adopted radical Islamic views. Fly Dubai reportedly failed to check with Oman Air before hiring the co-pilot who worked for that airline less than a year at the time. time of Wednesday's attack. The United Arab Emirates saying the co-pilot used the cockpit's crash axe to attack the captain while attempting to carry out a, quote, terrorist attack.
4: And that is Fox's Chanley Painter. Israeli Prime Minister Benjamin Netanyahu saying that Israeli authorities are still looking into whether or not the suspect acted alone on the attack or whether he had assistance from others. President Trump headlining a midterm election rally in Mobile, Alabama.
0: President Trump telling the crowd.
6: Earlier today, I spoke with members of the G7 nations, and I'm pleased to report that we have reached an agreement for Europe to release massive amounts of diesel fuel from their heavily stocked reserves, and that's starting immediately.
0: Saying he believes the war with Iran will end soon after the midterm elections and bring oil prices down.
6: 32 days from now, we're going to elect Tommy Tuberville as your next governor.
0: And praising GOP candidates in Alabama. Kristen Goodwin, Fox News.
4: The president stopped part of a midterm election campaign tour to promote Republicans. He also made stops in Oklahoma and Texas on Thursday. He heads to Ohio later on today. A federal court in Texas Friday temporarily blocking the Trump White House from building a border wall and other infrastructure across that state's Big Bend region. 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
4: New York's governor ordering investigations in the wake of a lawsuit filed by a woman claiming to have been raped by men at a frat house at Cornell University in 2024.
7: New York State Attorney General Letitia James will now act as a special prosecutor in the case involving claims of rape made against seven students in a fraternity at Cornell University. The original claim was made in 2024, but law enforcement is now accused of not investigating fully.
8: Every New Yorker deserves to know that when they report a crime, it will be investigated fully and fairly.
7: The woman making the allegations is now suing the university, which did suspend and expel some of the accused men, but none were criminally charged, as law enforcement at the time says the woman didn't claim assault. Eben Brown, Fox News.
4: A judge overturning President Trump's decision to fire the court-appointed U.S. attorney in Seattle.
9: In July, the president fired Roger Rogoff less than an hour after judges in Washington state named him U.S. attorney. Rogoff sued. U.S. District Judge Stanley Bastian found the termination unlawful and reinstated him this week. Bastian notes when a U.S. attorney position is not filled with a nominee confirmed by the Senate, federal law authorizes judges of that district to appoint someone until the vacancy is filled. White House spokesperson Lauren Biss says this is yet another ruling from an activist judge trying to undermine President Trump's constitutional authority. U.S. attorneys serve at the pleasure of the president. The Justice Department says it will appeal. Tom Rigotti, Fox News.
4: A dual UK-Iranian national arrested on suspicion of plotting a terror attack following a security incident at a U.S.-run military base in England has now been released on bail. The 25-year-old man arrested Thursday in London on suspicion of preparing terrorist cells, terrorist acts close to the RAF Fairford Air Base. He was the sixth person to be taken into custody and then released on bail in this current investigation. I'm Paul Stevens. This is Fox News.
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10: What's left of a vehicle fire blocking the right lane on the Jeffries Freeway westbound past I-75. Still have flooding closing Hines Drive between Ann Arbor Trail and West Outer Drive. And construction shuts down Telegraph Road southbound at Michigan Avenue. I'm Dana Gibson, WJR traffic and weather first.
11: Headed to 63 today with sunshine. Tonight mostly clear, low 46. We'll warm it up to 70 Sunday with sunshine. Then back down to the low 60s for a couple of days, both Monday and Tuesday. Then we get warmer. From the Weather Channel, I'm Jeff Eno on 760 WJR, where Michigan comes to talk.
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13: Good morning, everybody, and welcome to the weekend and another edition of Housing Information You Can Trust right here for the next 2 hours with the Inside Outside Guys. My name is Ken Carverly. I am the outside guy.
14: Wait a minute. I'm not dressed. It's not 10 o'clock.
13: It's not 10 o'clock. We are on early. Oh, your eyes are kind of glassy. Wake up, Chuck.
14: I need more coffee.
13: Coffee, coffee, coffee, coffee, coffee.
14: So we're on from 9 to 11.
13: Today, yes.
14: Instead of 10 to noon.
13: Yes, then your Michigan State Spartans are going to be coming on after that.
14: Who are they playing?
13: Good question. I don't pay attention to the Michigan State Spartans. I pay attention to the... Oh, I'm not going to say it.
14: You're such
13: the other football team.
14: You're such a homer. I got homer. One for you. What is the state animal in Michigan?
13: Oh, that's a good question. The bear.
14: A lot of people think it's a wolverine.
13: There's only been one recorded case in recent history of a wolverine in this state.
14: I saw a dead stuffed one.
13: Hold on. Don't answer the question yet.
14: All right. I'll wait.
13: It's either a white-tailed deer or a bear, one of the two. It's got to be one of the two.
14: What kind of bear?
13: Black bear. We don't have any other kind of bear here in Michigan.
14: You sure it's not a polar bear?
13: I'm positive it's not a polar bear. Is it the
14: Kodiak?
13: Black bear? Would you stop it?
14: Grizzly?
13: Answer the question.
14: Panda?
13: Teddy?
14: White-tailed deer.
13: All of that, and it's a white-tailed deer. You bonehead.
14: That was fun.
13: All right. State bird.
14: Robin Redbreast.
13: So where's the eagle come in? That's a national bird, isn't it?
14: Yeah.
13: Okay.
14: Boy, I saw a couple this week.
13: I saw one right by your home last year. I mean, right down the street from your house.
14: Yeah, my son and I were on a golf course. We saw him on two or three different days. But he got a video on the place up north.
13: Yep.
14: Two of them landed on the beach last week, and he filmed it.
13: That's cool.
14: And you see the one coming down with its wings spread out, you know, just before they land. It's like, oh, my gosh, this is gorgeous.
13: Yeah. We have on our pond, we have a text thread with just the people on the pond. And every time a bald eagle lands on the pond, someone will go, eagle on the pond.
14: I love it.
13: Yeah. And a lot of times, I tell you what I saw a few years ago was a bald eagle on the shore acting like a duck. It was literally floating in the water right off the shore of the pond. And it stayed there for so long.
14: Did it quack?
13: I did. If it looks like a duck. But I just thought that was,
14: amazing.
13: But Chuck, when you were a kid.
14: Never.
13: Never. We never saw bald eagles.
14: You had to go to a zoo to see anything like that. So that is definitely a sign that the world is a better place for those creatures if they're out in abundance.
13: I told you just recently as I'm away here, and there was one in the middle of a field. Just sitting there eating something. Yeah, I agree with you. I think our environment is fantastic. Of course, people listening are going, where's Cam and Jim? Well, Cam and Jim decided to take today off and let us sit here. And we are the Inside Outside Guys. And we're going to be here till 11 o'clock. And we will take your phone calls. A couple numbers for you. 888-654-GUYS or 800-859-0957. Call the guys. We have your housing answers.
14: We would love to chat with you. One of the things I'd like to talk to you about is what we wrote the article on this past week, which is intentionally putting a hole in your roof in Michigan.
13: Intentionally putting a hole in your roof, okay? I'm listening.
14: And then putting a window in it.
13: You're talking to the wrong guy about that.
14: No. Well.
13: So what's more important, energy efficiency or a good marriage?
14: I would just say our marital bliss. You know, it's funny because back in the global cooling crisis of the late 70s, early 80s, roof windows started to become popular.
13: Roof windows, I like that.
14: That was the new term to make them acceptable in the mainstream, right? You know, it's funny because in the article we cite the Oculus in the Pantheon in Rome, which I think was built of unreinforced concrete. It's an opening in a semicircular dome that has been there for 2,000 or 4,000 years, some stupid thing. I mean, it's ridiculous how long, you know.
13: Okay, it's lasted.
14: Right. And it's probably the best well-known example of a roof window in the world, although, you know, a lot of buildings did that to let, part of it was, you know, to make sure that the God above had access to the space below.
13: Okay.
14: You know, so the sky. But
13: that's not why we have them.
14: No, we have them for natural light. And it's funny, I am so old that we did a second story addition decades ago, and we fabricated our own roof windows. We literally created them from scratch.
13: Really?
14: Yeah.
13: So no Velux windows, no windows coming in.
14: No Velux, no Anderson. We bought treated wood and we, you know, routed and cut, you know, dados to accept tempered glass, and then broke aluminum, you know, to put.
13: That's confidence.
14: And then put step flashing. Well, I know. I look back and I go, wow, you were stupid.
13: Yeah, right.
14: But they worked. Right. We put four of them in a large addition in a kind of a great room area up above. But here's what I remember. The chases for those. So between the ceiling and the glass itself.
13: The chase is the area going to the window.
14: Yes. You have to build and drywall and paint or whatever. It's like a chimney, right? That you're building up to the glass because the window's on the roof, but the ceiling's down below.
13: You're just pulling my string this morning. Go ahead. Keep talking.
14: Well, it was an interesting thing to involve myself with. I didn't like it. Owners wanted it. I'm not a big believer, never have been, of cutting a hole in the roof and sticking a window. I remember I toured a house, I told you, in Lapeer County. That was one of the experimental energy efficient houses, right? And we go upstairs. Here's a bathroom in the middle of the upstairs, so it's a core room,
13: right?
14: Which would have been dark during the day. And you look up, and here's one of those, they were kind of a heat-pressed bubble. Was one of the first roof windows commercially available for residential application. I looked up at it, and the guy is touting, you know, that it brings natural light in during the day, and it's wonderfully saving money and all this stuff. And I said, what about when we get 6 inches of snow? And he looked at the crowd, and he said, it's self-cleaning. What he meant was, it's losing so much heat, it will melt that snow. But that's not what he said.
13: Right,
14: but
13: right.
14: I'm sitting there taking notes going, there's only one way that's going to self-clean, and that's because it's an energy waster. So I've always kind of looked at it like that. It's an energy waster. It's a place for the roof to leak. But today they make great ones. Maybe we should talk about
13: they do make great ones, and hopefully I have those great ones because I have five of those in my house.
14: And we have great companies to install them, too.
13: We do. But to be perfectly honest, if I had a choice, which I don't because I'm married, I wouldn't have neither. And we'll talk about that when we get back from break. You're listening to the Inside Outside Guys, taking your phone calls. 888-654-GUYS equals 888-654-4897. Again, you're listening to the Inside Outside Guys on WJR.
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14: Welcome back, everybody. Glad you're with us. 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Right now we're talking roof windows, but we're open to talk about anything regarding construction.
13: Roof windows, otherwise known as skylights.
14: Yeah.
13: So you know, I have five of those at my house.
14: Now, are yours operable, Ash? Can you open them?
13: No.
14: They're all fixed?
13: They're all fixed. Yep.
14: Because they make, you know, remote controls for those. They have some that automatically will open and close when the temperature gets to a certain point that you can set. When it starts to rain, if it's open, it'll automatically close.
13: Right.
14: Like the merry-go-round blinds.
13: Right.
14: Anderson made one for years, but they don't anymore. I don't even think they make them anymore.
13: Yeah, I haven't heard of them for a long time.
14: But did you ever see the one that, as you opened it, literally an aluminum railing unfolded,
13: yes,
14: and it became a kind of a walkout?
13: Yes.
14: I mean, it was only a small space.
13: You had to have a good pitch on your room, on your roof for that.
14: Yeah. Our neighbor up north had one.
13: Really?
14: And his, if you recall, he's got an extremely steep.
13: A-frames?
14: Yeah, those
13: similar?
14: A-frames.
13: Okay.
14: Yeah, he had them put in those, 20 years
13: ago.
14: Wow. And they're really snotty. They're cool. Expensive.
13: That snotty is Chuck's word for really nice.
14: And he had a relatively small place, so it really expanded, you know, right, visually and psychologically. That space.
13: And those are rentals too, right?
14: Well, they are now. They weren't then.
13: Okay.
14: But yeah.
13: Okay. Interesting.
14: I know it is interesting.
13: Are they still operable in those?
14: You know,
13: do you see
14: them
13: open?
14: Know.
13: Okay.
14: That's a good question. I never see them open, so I don't know if they are.
13: So two of mine are in our main living area, and they have about a 4-foot chase, 5-foot chase.
14: How high up would you get?
13: Oh, high. Yeah. 20 feet. Yeah. Yeah. I have to bring my 20-foot ladder in and bring it up to wash those. I did it.
14: Wow.
13: Yeah, I had to wash them, and I had to paint the inside of them because eventually what happens is stagnant air gets up in those. Now, the one in the upstairs bathroom, that's the one I wish I would have eliminated totally. because that's probably a 8 to 10 foot chase. And you know what that does. Now, luckily, no one uses that bathroom. We don't take showers in that bathroom. It's a guest bathroom. But it can get real messy up there if I don't stay on top of it.
14: Yeah.
13: Because the air gets
14: warm
13: up
14: air
13: there.
14: With moisture, yep. And then the moisture condensed on the underside, even a good window.
13: Yep.
14: And you may have it raining in the chase.
13: Yep, exactly.
14: Yeah,
13: exactly.
14: It's crazy, isn't it?
13: Yeah, I would love to put one of those tubes in there, you know, to bring
14: sonotube,
13: the sunlight in.
14: I was
13: yeah.
14: going to ask if you were familiar with
13: yeah,
14: that.
13: Yeah, and I should have done that when I replaced the roof back in 17. I should have done that, but I didn't. Live and learn. We've never had a leak. Yeah, I mean, the one area they're in, we you know hardly even heat that room. My wife wanted them, and you know what? And I'm being serious. As a marriage, it's like, okay. Not something I'm willing to debate about or argue about or anything else. Yep.
14: You know, the sonotubes or solar tubes, there's a million brands out there. They're literally a translucent globe is the penetration in the roof. And then they will use a tube, if you will, excuse me, an insulated tube to conduct the light down to the ceiling of that bathroom.
13: Yes.
14: Or whatever space
13: magnify
14: you're talking
13: the light,
14: about.
13: Yeah.
14: And they also have them now that have heaters in them, you know, like a lot of your exhaust fans will. Electric heaters, exhaust fans can be put into them. I ran into a business decades ago before anyone had ever heard of solar tubes or sonotubes or whatever the heck they're called. Gosh, it had to be 20, 30 years ago. Actually, probably more than that. And this is out west, and a guy literally had recreated his business to exclusively install those. That's all they were doing. So they were at the point where they were just past their preliminary training stages where the first one took them like a day to do, you know.
13: Uh-huh.
14: And they got that down to, in most installs, 2 to 3 hours tops, which you have to do
13: if
14: you're going to cycle them and make money at it,
13: right.
14: Because you can't, you know, overcharge for them. So I thought it was fascinating, and I saw his business plan, and it was. He was going to become dedicated to those and those only.
13: You know what I think is unusual about that subject is sliding doors.
14: Yeah.
13: Do you know of a company here in Michigan that specializes in only sliding doors?
14: No.
13: Me neither.
14: Can't
13: go down
14: either.
13: To Florida. They're all over the place.
14: Yeah, good point.
13: And all they specialize is in sliding doors.
14: Yeah.
13: And they come in and they pull the door off. They clean the track. They tune up the track. They tune up the door. They tune up the roller that the door are on. And,
14: which is a great idea.
13: Which is a great idea.
14: Especially if they replace screens or repaired screens.
13: Right.
14: Screen doors. Because those are the ones that tend to go to heck.
13: Especially if you have dogs.
14: Oh, good point.
13: Especially if you have puppies like I have.
14: Yeah.
13: Yeah. My screen door, I actually had them put a plastic barrier. But this puppy's now getting higher, you know, he's getting higher than that barrier. I replaced it a couple times and I had them put that on and I've never had to replace it since.
14: That's smart.
13: Yeah.
14: So like plexiglass?
13: No, actually it's like a decorative, just a plastic panel, you know, it's decorative with holes all throughout it.
14: I know storm doors, they used to make different aluminum things like that.
13: Yes, okay. Same thing, but this one's plastic. Yep.
14: I mean, back when you and I were kids, that wasn't even tempered glass, that was plate glass, you know, and gosh, you could do it. We all knew at least one kid, right, that went through. Or are you one of those kids?
13: Yep.
14: Well, there you
13: there
14: go.
13: It is. See the scar?
14: You're lucky you're alive.
13: Right there. That's the scar. Yep.
14: That's scary. If you slammed that door, it would shatter.
13: Right.
14: Much less you could walk through it if you weren't aware that it was
13: right.
14: there.
13: Right. You're right.
14: Oh, that's scary.
13: Hey, bud, where are we going to be next weekend?
14: We are going to be in Novi.
13: In Novi. What's in Novi, Chuck?
14: Stuck in Novi again. Just off Grand River at the Vibe Showplace. We're going to we're already starting the fall home show season. Isn't that cool?
13: Yeah.
14: Wow.
13: Yeah.
14: Why don't you give away tickets?
13: Should I give away tickets now?
14: Give away tickets, yeah.
13: Okay. 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That was a breath. Take a deep breath. So we will be there next week on Saturday and Sunday, right?
14: Yep.
13: Okay.
14: Yep.
13: We want people to come visit us.
14: I think, do we go late one day because of football?
13: I think we do.
14: I'm trying to think if we go. And then we have someone calling in to talk about this show.
13: So I have an idea. Right? Yes.
14: Uh-oh.
13: I have an idea, and I haven't run it by you yet, and I'm going to run it by you in front of all of our listeners. You ready?
14: No. Yes.
13: Okay. You yes. and I just no. purchased some T-shirts, right? So we're going to take, let's say
14: 10. Make it a limited number.
13: 12 T-shirts.
14: Okay.
13: We're going to take 12. We got some for the ladies, and we have some for the men. And we're going to take those 12 T-shirts to the Novi Home Show with us. And if you see us, and you ask us for a T-shirt, and we have any left, Chuck will sell you one.
14: Or maybe Ken will give it to you.
13: Okay. Ken, Chuck will sell it to you. Ken will give it to you. How's that? So and, ask Ken.
14: And if it's done, you know, there is absolutely no liability on our part regarding what you do with that shirt. If you wash your truck and it scratches the paint, that's your problem.
13: Exactly. There you go.
14: What is the most visited North American national park on an annual basis?
13: Is it in the western part of the country?
14: No.
13: Is Mackinac Island a national park?
14: Remember, North American is what I said.
13: All right.
14: I did that to screw you.
13: All right. The most visited park is not the Grand Canyon, because that's in the west. Most visited national park.
14: Canyon is fifth place.
13: Is it really?
14: Yeah, I wouldn't have thought that.
13: Is it in Michigan?
14: No. Oh, that's a good one. No.
13: Okay, I got to think about this. If anyone else knows, we're not giving anything away, but feel free to give us a call and give us your guess. 800-859-0957.
14: I like it.
13: The most visited national park that's not out west. Oh.
14: North America.
13: Is the St. Louis Arch considered a national park?
14: Yeah, it probably is, although that's not it. I hadn't thought of that.
13: No, that's very, very visited, too.
14: I conducted a program for 3 days right at the base of that. I mean, just to
13: did you really
14: off the base of that, there's a convention center. Yeah,
13: did you go up to the top?
14: I did, because I really didn't chicken. Have time. No, I would have. I really would have.
13: Okay,
14: but at the time, like, there were schedules for when you could do that.
13: Gotcha.
14: And it didn't work with the with class your, I was teaching.
13: With your fear of heights, which you fully admit, have you ever got put yourself in a situation where you were up there and you went, oh no? Gussie, not with that look on your face.
14: I can't think of a time now. I mean, you know, there are things I'll do and I'm not affected by them. And there are things that I flat out won't do.
13: You won't go near the edge of a building. You just won't do it, right?
14: Well,
13: I tried to get you in Vegas at the Sphere. You wouldn't go anywhere near it.
14: Well, no. I agree. I wouldn't go above that. Yeah, on the roof or whatever that is.
13: Yeah.
14: But I was thinking, I mean, a tall building that had a parapet wall, I would do that.
13: That had...
14: I know.
13: Had walls around it.
14: I know.
13: I couldn't get you close to the edge.
14: It's like bungee jumping. There's no way I'd have to be dead before.
13: Well, you know, at that time, you and I weren't getting along real well, and maybe you were worried I was going to push you over the edge.
14: You know what? That's what it was.
13: Yeah. But we're having a little problem in our radio marriage, maybe.
14: Our radio marriage. So a lot of people this time of year are wondering about their lawns and their trees. Will you put a weed and feed on your lawn this time of year?
13: I did last year. I won't this year because I'm seeding.
14: Oh, that's right.
13: I'm doing some seeding.
14: Finally going to do it right.
13: I've spent some time on that. I spent some time on that yesterday, as a matter of fact. Yes, I did. I let my grass grow tall on purpose.
14: To go to seed? Did it?
13: Nope.
14: Stalks
13: nope.
14: Go to
13: so
14: seed?
13: When I mowed it on low yesterday, I didn't mulch it all up. I actually made lines of the clippings,
14: okay.
13: Raked them up, put the seed out, spread them all on top of the seed. No, on top of the seed to keep the moisture. So, yes. More housing information you can trust, like how to make sure your seed grows right when we get back from break. You're listening to the Inside Outside Guys Radio Network.
16: 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And I did. 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I did. I love this stuff. 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
1: With the front porch itself, the railing definitely need to be replaced, and I think the steps do, but the deck was replaced, and it seems pretty stable to me, and I wanted someone here, and I had him here, and he looked at the railings, yeah, he replaced them, and the steps and all that, the whole front porch and the columns need to be replaced, and I don't think so. Of course, I'm out of my lane a little, but I'm not out of my lane because I know my house. So what do you think?
2: Well, first of all, your house, your porch is a wood porch. Is that what I heard?
1: Yes.
2: Okay. And you want the decking surface, the surface replaced, and he basically wants to build your home. Okay.
1: No. I want the railings and the steps replaced, okay. And he wants to do the deck and everything.
2: Is there a big difference in price?
1: Oh, yeah.
2: Well, I mean, I would tend to trust a professional. I mean, if you're only taking the steps off and redoing the railings, what if in 5 years that decking starts to go bad, or 4 years, and you got to take those railings right back off to replace the decking? Is it a better time to do it? Why everything is off is something I would consider. But if you really don't think it needs to be done, then don't do it. Just tell him, no, I only want the steps and the railings, and if he won't do it, we'll find someone that will.
1: Let me tell you my other consideration. At 85, I don't believe in spending today's money on tomorrow, so that's why I was hesitating. So that's, a totally different factor that I'm considering that you wouldn't. But, yeah, I see what you mean, and if it's sold, okay, all right, I'll go with you then. That sounds good to me. That's why I called you.
2: We appreciate you. We really, more than anything else, appreciate your trust, ma'am. Thank you so much.
1: Thank you.
2: You're welcome.
3: God bless her.
2: That's just something to consider, because it's like chimneys a lot. Here's what happened with chimneys. A homeowner will call a contractor out because the top 3 foot of the chimney are starting to deteriorate. And he'll look and say, nothing below that is bad. Why do you want to replace it? And I can tell you in my career, I have seen so many chimneys that they replace the top 4 or 5 layers. And then over the years, everything below that starts going bad between those layers and the roof line. So we would always give people that option. We'd tell them, look, we'll replace what you want us to replace. But in time, those bricks below are older. They're going to start popping. You should. And a lot of people didn't understand that. They look fine. They function fine. Why should we replace them now? And there were too many instances where I saw that it would have been a better value to do it all at one time.
3: Yeah, that makes sense.
2: So,
3: and it's hard for a homeowner to know, isn't it?
2: I mean, really?
3: Yes. But it's funny, Tracy from Bethel has said the same thing. You know, that people just see those bad ones, but they don't realize that you got to go below that to really cure the issue.
2: Yeah, like a driveway. You may say, hey, three of my driveway slabs are bad, but the other three aren't. Well, to come in and replace those three is going to cost, let's say, $4,000. But to replace all six might cost $5,500.
3: Yeah.
2: I would say it'd be a better value just to get the whole thing done at once. Then everything is connected. It's all the same age. Now, again, like we said earlier, if it's in the budget.
3: Sure.
2: So,
3: and I love that you say that, because everybody, multimillionaires have budgets. People don't realize that.
2: Right.
3: Agreed. Everybody's got a budget. It just depends on what it is. It might be a bigger number for some and a smaller number for others, but we've all got one.
2: And I like what she had to say. You know, we don't like seeing people go in debt.
3: No.
2: Now, there are some strategies where you may temporarily go in debt, but we don't like seeing people going in debt.
3: Not if you don't have to.
2: Exactly.
3: We are, you know, I'm watching these ads and I think of people, you know, getting all these, they have to buy a software to monitor their monthly expense commitments. And it'll go through and clean it up for, I'm going, you have let yourself get so

0: far in that you don't even know off the top of your head what your monthly expenses are and commitments?
1: I tell you what.
0: It's amazing.
1: I agree with you when it comes to your household expenses, but they have some software now, apps you can buy. And I believe this, that people have are paying for apps.
0: Oh, exactly.
1: Recently, I noticed a charge on my card for ebooks. You know, like, I canceled them over a year ago. And I noticed a $9 charge. And I went back and did see it. It's like they snuck one in there and hoping I wouldn't see.
0: Exactly.
1: So monitor that stuff. It's very, very important.
0: It is scary. And I am extremely slow to do that stuff. I'll tell you one thing, one strategy I do is I have a second account at a different lending institution with a separate debit card. And in the rare times that I commit to something like Spotify Music,
1: right,
0: I will do it on that account.
1: Right.
0: So worst case scenario, if I decided to cancel it,
1: you get a new card.
0: I'd cancel the card in the account.
1: Yeah.
0: Yeah.
1: Maybe not the account, just the card that has the numbers.
0: Yeah, they can't take money out of it if it doesn't exist.
1: Right.
0: Yeah,
1: and that's exactly. And I can tell you, they won't go, oh, he tried it. They'll take it any chance they get.
0: Exactly.
1: So, yeah, that's good advice.
0: Scary stuff, isn't it?
1: 888-654-GUYS equals 888-654-4897, taking any and all of your housing questions.
0: You know, there's a lot of fear mongering out there, and you and I try to downplay that and try to tell people don't fall prey to it. I was doing some research for the show, and a friend of mine, an acquaintance you know, he's at some point going to be the son-in-law of my little brother, as you know him.
1: Okay.
0: Kyle. Yep,
1: sure.
0: But he works for a group called TECO in Florida.
1: Okay.
0: Tampa Electric Company. And they're the big energy provider down there.
1: Sure.
0: And I'll explain more about this when we come back, but there's a thing on the web. TECO's the highest priced in the nation for electrical for kilowatt hours for houses. And I'll share that research with you when we get back.
1: Oh, yeah, because there's a lot of research you can do on something like that to make sure. But bottom line, oh, I better be careful what I say. Listen, we're going to go to break. 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
2: Oh, God. U.S. Olympians do it. 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
4: I'm Ann Thomas. Congratulations to the 2026 Women Who Lead class. 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
8: With housing information you can trust, this is the Inside Outside Guys. Here are Chuck and Ken.
0: Welcome back, everybody. Chuck and Ken and you. 888-654-4897. We'd love to hear from you, even if you just want to disagree with Ken.
1: Like my partner does on a regular, and my wife does on a regular basis.
0: It's all good. So, before we went to break, we were having a little discussion, and I don't quite know your opinion as of the subjects we were talking about.
1: 888-654 guys equals 888-654-4897.
0: It was the fear mongering you see on the web, you know. In this case, it was TECO has the highest electrical prices in the nation. So I looked at what it was. I think it was $195 a month for 1,000 kilowatt hours.
1: And TECO is a company like RDTE or Consumers Energy,
0: exactly,
1: right?
0: Okay. Yeah. And there's Duke is the biggest one, I think, in Florida, but there's several like there are in Michigan.
1: Yep.
0: And we, you know, we have a friend who's been with TECO for quite a while, so reached out to him. Come to find out, Michigan is about $30 a month higher than TECO.
1: So the media was wrong, or the media wasn't truthful, or
0: go figure. Yeah, Michigan is like $235 a month on average for 1,000 kilowatt hours, which is 23.5 cents, which you and I talked about.
1: I wish my bill was that low.
0: 2 weeks ago, yeah, I know.
1: And there's just two of us.
0: I know. It's crazy. So long story short, just want to caution people because Ken and I are hearing from our people here that prices are set to go up in the spring. There's a lot of optimism with major manufacturing companies and the CEOs of those companies, which all bodes well for a busy economy next year, which means whatever you could buy today is going to probably be less money today than will be in May. Right.
1: You know what? We always say that no matter what you're doing, no matter what home improvement project, it's never going to be less than it is today.
0: Probably not.
1: Material, labor,
0: it ain't
1: insurances.
0: Coming down.
1: It never comes down.
0: No.
1: You know, we used to get every year. I remember back in 2007 and 2008 when we were seeing $4 a gallon back then, we would get on a regular basis, you know, prices are going up, whether that would be steel, cement, material. I mean, we use a lot of different material.
0: You name it.
1: And we're hearing that constantly from our team partners, how they're always getting letters from their suppliers saying it's going up. And by the way, who do they pass that cost on to? The consumer.
0: They
1: have no choice.
0: You know, it's funny because a lot of companies, and we hear this, Ken and I hear this because we talk to the owners, they will try to hold the line and absorb those increases. But there comes a point where they just can't do it anymore because they still have to be profitable. They must be profitable.
1: Well, I believe it was just 2 or 3 years ago, we were told by one of our shingle companies that within 4 months, they had 3 price increases, which is unheard of. Just unheard of.
0: During the pandemic.
1: Yeah, right. Just after the pandemic, right? So the reason we tell you this is that if you're thinking about getting something done, we're going to have John Haddad from Space Stars Deck Builders on the air tomorrow. And John will tell you, we're going to get price increases. It's going to happen. But a lot of companies do what John does, and they'll say, if you sign up right now, in other words, you sign up in 2026, no matter what price increases we get, we'll guarantee to hold these prices for you now. So in a lot of cases, too, when they sign up, and I'm not, this is any company out there, if you know when you sign up that that job is not going to get done for, let's say, 6 months until winter time's over, we do not recommend giving a giant deposit. We recommend negotiating that. So if they say to you, I remember what I used to say, sir, I'm not sure I can get to this by the end of the year. We should be able to, but if we can't, I'm only going to grab a 10% deposit from you now. That tells me you're committed and makes commitment to me. And they knew the rules, and it almost always worked out. One time it didn't, but it almost always works out.
0: If you can lock in a price on a major, whatever, half bath renovation, kitchen redo, new roof, new driveway.
1: Right.
0: If you can lock that price in 3, 4, 5, 6 months ahead of time, I would say do it.
1: Okay, so here's a question for you. It's April. Okay, it's April 1st, and you decide you need new windows. So you call a company out. We call a couple company out. One says, sir, here's your price. We can get to it in 3 weeks. Next guy comes in and says, sir, here's your price, and it's higher, let's say 10% higher, but we're not going to be able to get here until 5 months from now. How does that influence this? What influences your decision there? Would you take the 5 month if you thought they're a better company?
0: Well, if I really believed it was a better company with a better product for a large thing like new windows, then I would wait.
1: Because I know you.
0: If I didn't believe that or I didn't feel that, then no, I wouldn't.
1: But you are willing to pay more for something you think is a good product.
0: Absolutely.
1: And you're willing to wait longer for something you think is a good product.
0: Huge believer.
1: What's too long to wait? Where's that cutoff go? And if I leave your house with a check and a signed contract, and I say to you, let's say it's April, sir, I'll see you in November. Do I have any obligation to talk to you between the time you signed the contract and the time I told you? Because you could call me in July, and I'm going to go, sir, I have it right here. I told you we wouldn't get to you until November. What's your thoughts on that?
0: Yeah, I really believe that, especially you and I in this day and age, companies need to stay in communication constantly. A lot of people, even if it's something they need, like let's say a new roof, you really need a new roof. Can't not put a new roof on
1: exactly
0: when you need one. But they still make their buying decision on emotions that are kind of peaked. Even, you know, it's like, I don't want to have to do this, but I got to do it, and I like this company, so I'm going to sign this contract. In 3 months, sadly, people are so fickle emotionally that in that 3 month period, they've stewed on it. They've gone to sleep thinking about it. They've spent that money on 20 other things in their mind, and
1: the roof's not leaking anymore.
0: The roof's not leaking. Yeah, they kind of fixed it, even though they told me it was temporary. So, you know what? I shouldn't have signed that. I'm going to call and cancel it. So you got to be, I think communication is critical on a regular basis.
1: So do you think it was wrong for a company to sign somebody 5, 6 months out?
0: I want to say yes, but my gut brain says not if that's the reality of what they're dealing with. You know,
1: I think that's a great answer.
0: Yeah.
1: And it comes down to you saying, are they worth waiting for? Are they worth paying more money for and waiting for? And I say yes. Okay. I would be, especially something like windows, if it's not an active leak, you know, what's your hurry? They've been here for 25, 30 years. 5 more months is not going to wait. However, if they got there and it was a bad experience after waiting all that time and spending all that money, and I didn't feel like I would be incredibly disappointed. That's why we have never received an email like that from our listeners. Now, we've had emails where companies aren't taking too long and we'll send that company an email. They'll get a hold of the people, and they'll do the job. But we don't get emails like that about our company. We have never gotten an email saying your sponsor ripped us off.
0: No.
1: Never.
0: No, and we would take great offense if we thought that were potentially even remotely true, which would shock us.
1: It would. It would.
0: But I got to say, you know, that time thing today with texts and all the algorithms, and I'm going to say it, AI, there is no reason for a company not to stay in reasonably constant contact with you, at least digitally, right?
1: I think that's fair. You know, I think that's fair, and that's on the owner to have a policy that no matter how far out a job potentially is, that we keep calling the customer and give them what we call in the business a warm and fuzzy.
0: Yeah.
1: Just letting them know. Because here's one thing that people say, well, what if I give you the deposit and you go out of business by the time the job needs to be done?
0: That's a legitimate concern.
1: It is, especially, you know, some of the economies we've seen in the past.
0: People are going. It happens.
1: Yeah, it happens a lot.
0: Let's talk about that.
1: And take your phone calls in the next hour, 888-654-GUYS, which equals 888-654-4897. 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
18: The midterm blitz continues today. I'm Ann Carrick, Fox News. President Trump looking to boost Republican turnout.
19: The president rallies in Ohio this evening, a state he won by double digits 2 years ago. He spent Friday night in reliably red Alabama, telling supporters in Mobile,
20: I don't need the votes. I'm doing this. You know, I'm doing this, and I'm not running for anything. But you're going to think of me as on the ballot, right? Everybody promise.
19: President Trump plans to hit dozens of states between now and the November 3rd elections, though his approval ratings nationwide have slipped. He dismisses those numbers, but concedes the party in power historically loses seats in midterm elections. Jared Halpern, Fox News.
18: A former Cornell University student filing a civil lawsuit against the school says she was drugged and gang raped in 2024. Fox's Eric Shawn.
21: The reports say that the Cornell student did tell the campus police that she was raped, but it seems that someone withheld that. New York Governor Kathy Hochul now appointing State Attorney General Tish James to investigate the Cornell co-ed identified as Jane Doe in court documents. Her claims that in 2024, she was drunk and drugged when seven members of the Chi Phi fraternity raped her for hours at their frat house. She gave a statement to Cornell University police, and new reports say that she did tell them she was raped, but that may not have been passed on to the district attorney.
18: The DA initially did not bring charges, saying the statement reported she agreed to the sexual activity. A 25-year-old dual UK-Iranian national man arrested Thursday on suspicion of plotting a terror attack is released on bail. Five British national men in their 20s initially arrested on suspicion of explosives and terror offenses near an airbase used by American bombers to strike Iran also released on bail. America's listening to Fox News.
22: How did I lose weight? And I did. 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I did. I love this stuff. 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
18: the captain of the Fly Dubai airplane that made an emergency landing earlier this week. Captain Smit Mashar told the Indian Prime Minister details on how he fought for his life following the attack in the cockpit. Fox's Christina Coleman.
2: He says he fought to open the door to the cockpit, even though the co-pilot had stabbed him midair during a violent attack. He says he got that door open and he was grateful that others were able to help out. And Israeli Prime Minister Benjamin Netanyahu shared his beliefs on the co-pilot's intentions.
6: We are investigating now whether he was sent, and whoever sent him will pay a high price.
2: And investigators are also trying to figure out if this co-pilot was working with anyone else to carry out this attack.
18: The UAE prosecutor general alleges the first officer attempted to carry out a terrorist attack during the flight. At least 10 people are injured, two in critical condition, after the driver of a vehicle plowed into the crowd standing in the road to cheer on the Newcastle Knights rugby team. Police confirming it was not a terrorist attack. Counterterrorism Minister Yasmin Khatli urges fans to be careful in the wake of the accident.
7: Please drive responsibly. Take your time. We want everybody to enjoy themselves and help in celebrating what the Newcastle Knights have achieved.
18: Multiple reports stating the incident came after an 18-year-old driver was driving erratically to try and get the crowd excited when he lost control of the vehicle. South Korea reports another ballistic missile fired by North Korea toward the sea, the latest in a run of tests during heightened tensions after landmines blasts injured three South Korean soldiers. Kim Yo-jong, the leader's sister and possibly the second most powerful figure in Pyongyang, dismissed Seoul's demands Friday over the mine blast as utterly pathetic, adding the North intends to cut ties with the South forever. South Korea reporting stepped up surveillance and vigilance for possible further launches. I'm Ann Carrick. This is Fox News.
3: WJR traffic and weather first.
23: All lanes reopened after an earlier vehicle fire on the Jeffries Freeway westbound past I-75. 94 westbound at Belleville Road. You've got a crash taking out the center lane. Watch for slowdowns as you approach. And flooding still closing Hines Drive between Ann Arbor Trail and West Outer Drive. I'm Dana Gibson, WJR Traffic and Weather First.
24: Beautiful sunshine. We'll go up to 63 today. Tonight, mostly clear. We'll fall back to 46. A little warmer Sunday. Sunny up to 70. And then for our Monday, we'll see that sunshine. And we're headed up to 63. From the Weather Channel, I'm Jeff Eno on 760 WJR, where Michigan comes to talk.

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1: Welcome back, everybody. Appreciate you being with us. We mentioned earlier next Saturday and Sunday, we are going to be in Novi at the home show. We would love to see you out there. It's always fun. There's going to be modular homes there again.
2: Yes, yes.
1: Which I still think is really cool. If you're thinking of anything in your house the next year, tour those homes. They're fully furnished and staged and painted and really cool.
2: Chuck and I really love home shows because it gives homeowners a chance to meet companies before they invite them to their home. A lot of people do not like inviting companies into their home, and we think home shows are a great opportunity for those companies to get in front of the public. And the company you will see at next week's home show, they're at every home show because they want to be in front of you to show you and tell you how good their services are. And that company is Performance Remodeling. And on the line with us right now, we have the general manager of Performance Remodeling, Mr. Jason Sawinski. How you doing, bud?
3: I'm great. How are you guys?
2: We are great. How's the basketball game going? Are you hurting right now at all, or is everything
3: healed up? I am not. Are you trying to jinx me? I'm feeling great, but usually when you ask and you say you're doing well, that means tomorrow I'm going to roll my ankle or something. So I'm going to cross my fingers.
1: You know, we've known you for a few years, and you got to listen to the old guys here. Yeah. At some point, something's going to hurt every day. It's just a question of whether or not it's worth it.
3: Amen. Oh, it hurts. It hurts. It's just, yeah, I just, to your point, it's just worth it. Yeah, I just,
2: Jason,
3: nope, I just live with it.
2: I was with a gentleman, an old friend, literally an old friend of mine, that was in special forces in the 60s, and he did motorbikes, and he's hunted all over the world. And I went last week to see him down in North Carolina, and he goes, Ken, I'm tired of hurting. He goes, but I wouldn't change a thing.
1: Yep. And that's kind of where you get if you got a good attitude.
2: Yep.
1: So what's going on at the show next week, Jason? People could come and see Performance Remodeling, of course, but there's other stuff, right?
3: Oh, yeah, there's all kind of, I mean, obviously, you guys will be there, we'll be there, you won't be able to miss us, but they've got events for the kids, they got painting events, they got, I think it's called Make It and Take It event, the kids get to make something and actually take it home. They got a ton of fun stuff. You had mentioned the modular homes, which are cool just because you get to kind of see a staged living, you know, I mean, it which is kind of nice to kind of give you some inspiration. So it's actually a great show. We always look forward to it. And I know that just feedback from homeowners that I talk to throughout the 3 days, they're always pleasantly surprised with it.
1: What do you think about the companies? We hear from a lot of companies that say, we're not going to go to the fall show. You know, it's early in the season. We're really busy. We're booked for 4 months. So we're not going to attend, but you guys always attend because this is the time of year when people are dreaming about projects to come 3, 4, 5, 6 months from now, right?
3: No, that's true. So, I mean, a lot, we've seen a change in kind of the whole cycle of how homeowners purchase. And yeah, this is definitely the beginning phase where you start to go, okay, I'm gonna start to identify what kind of product, what my project's gonna be, start to narrow down your project. And I mean, depending on what it is, you know, you might be looking to purchase now before the end of the year, one, because there's savings because manufacturers typically go up at the beginning of the year, so you can get a lower price now. And a lot of these things might not be installed until early spring, depending on what that project is. So a lot of people have started their buying cycle early, and you know, it's worked out for them. Whereas if they've got something going on, you know, they want to have parties, they want to do things in the spring. A lot of times, if you're getting into the game late and just start your shopping cycle, you know, in January, February, you're not getting that project done, and it's kind of a disappointment. So shopping early has become a thing, and that's why this fall show does so well.
1: Jason, you spend a lot of time at that show, and Ken and I respect the heck out of that. Do you take offense if someone is interviewing you to see if they want your company? Are you offended when people ask you hard questions about timeliness and product and warranty?
3: That's the best experience for us. So, like, that's why we go to every show. That's why we have the largest display at every show. Like, it takes us 5 days to set that up. We want people to be able to come and actually physically shop our company, look at all the products we have, touch and feel. You know, you go to a show, you want to touch and feel. You don't want to look at brochures. You want to yep. see the product. And then, you know, I spend every minute there for a reason. I have 8 guys that are there working, but to me, I want to be there because I want people that have very intricate questions and have a lot of questions that how exactly the entire process starts from start to finish. And I love it. That's the best thing because I know that we do it the right way. So I always say to people when they ask me something, I say, give me a hard one, you know, give me something hard that I don't know the answer to. So, yeah, it's a great experience because that's the interaction we want. Because we truly feel that once people, get to know us, that they'll know that we're the right choice.
2: But Jason, to me, that says confidence. I mean, you're not afraid to take your booth and put it in there around a lot of other companies that do the exact same thing you guys do over at performance,
1: anyway.
2: Or they say they can at performance, and you want the chance. You want the chance to show them why you're better. And you are so good at that that you give a little extra incentive with these trips that you give out. And some people may go, what do you mean they give out trips? Listen, they want to talk to you, and this is a way that if you're going to get it done, why not get it done and enjoy a great trip on performance remodeling? I think it's brilliant what you guys are doing. Talk about that for a quick second, Jason.
3: Yeah, so we call it renovation destination. And so what the data had shown over, especially going back to that time we never like to speak of 4 or 5 years ago, what happened kind of after that is there was challenges with people that wanted to take vacations and take a break and take their kids on, you know, on vacations. And then they also needed to do home improvements. And so what the data said was that the biggest challenge to getting people doing projects at their home was, being able to take vacations and travel. So we came up with an idea where if you do a project with us, we're going to actually give you a voucher for, it's your choice, essentially, for 5 to 7 nights on either you can do a resort stay all around the world. I think there's like 4,500 resorts around the world, and then or a 5 to 7 night cruise on any of the 4 major cruise lines. So we kind of said, you know what, let's find a way to help offset the challenges of, hey, we still need to take a vacation. We need to take a break. We work hard every year. You know, we want to do that, but we also need to do our roof because it's leaking, or we want to do our siding because we want to, you know, change the look of our home. So this way they can have both.
2: Jason, couldn't have said it better. I think it's a great way to let people know about performance remodeling when you give those vacations away. If you're going to get stuff done, why not take a vacation while you're at it? And we will see you next week at the Vibe Credit Union Showplace. I'm sure we'll talk to you while you're there. Thank you so much for coming on with us, buddy.
3: Yep, I'll see you then.
1: Take care. Stay safe tomorrow, Jason.
2: We appreciate you, buddy. Thank you very much. 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
1: Welcome back, everybody. Glad you're with us. You're invited to join us. 888-654-4897. Jeez, I forgot our own number. Hey, thanks to Jason. Isn't he a great guy?
2: He is. He really is. They're a very, very good company over there at Performance Remodeling.
1: And they care. They do. We have just loved the relationship. And I want to remind everybody, that is a family-friendly event at Novi next weekend. So if you got the kids or the grandkids, come on down. You can get food. You can leisurely explore things.
2: They can meet you.
1: Well, I was going to say something really negative, but I won't. But the design center where you can get free design work done, you know, take a video, a good one, a slow one, of maybe the bathroom you're thinking of redoing or the back of the house where you're thinking of adding a deck or a porch or and let the designers see that. You'd be shocked at what some of the ideas they come up with are really cool.
2: You go back 10 or 15 years, you paid for that every time.
1: Well, you should.
2: Every time. I agree.
1: There is, you and I love the companies, and people don't get it, but good design is very hard to do. I am not a good designer. I'm a good drawer. I could draw plans,
2: okay,
1: but I cannot design space. I'm just not good at it. I wish I was. I wish I could sit here and say I was, but I'm not. Those people will amaze you.
2: Yeah, it's agree cool. with you.
1: It's fun.
2: Yep, I agree. Gosh. I agree. 888-654-GUYS equals 888-654-4897. Every once in a while, unfortunately, Chuck and I will get an email from a listener that has got taken advantage of, or there was a problem on the job, and it's not our people that they have the issues with. It's usually a company they got, you name it. It could have been a referral. I see so much negative stuff on social media about people who hire companies. So someone will go on social media and they'll go, I need a roofer. And everybody and their brother will give them referrals for a roofer. Just everybody and their brother. Without qualifying some of these companies. And then you'll see something a little while later saying, don't hire this roofing. And then they'll say the roofing company and they'll put them on blast on their local page, whether that be a Detroit page, a Royal Oak page, you know, all these
1: cities. What does that mean? Put them on blast.
2: Try to make them go viral that they're a bad company. Try to let everyone else know, don't hire this company. I saw one 3 weeks ago in a Grand Blanc one about a company that I knew very well. I knew the owner very well because of his terrible reputation. And she said his name, she said his company, and she said, don't hire him. Of course, I don't comment ever, but I could have said, well, I could have told you that 10 years ago.
1: It is a bad company?
2: It's a very bad company. Yes.
1: My fear is that it's not. That you had a bad experience, maybe the person that you didn't get along with, the salesperson, whatever, and then went online and did this. We've seen that done where people will do that.
2: Yep.
1: And to me, that's just horribly wrong. You know, it's like being convicted of a crime you didn't commit.
2: We had an email recently from a gentleman who talked really bad about this company, even though it sounds like the company did a decent job at the work. They just weren't happy with the way that the final payment was made.
1: Oh, yeah, I know. You know,
2: everything sounded positive, except, and we'll talk to the owner about that. People don't like this, okay? People don't like the very last payment comes due and they go, well, make that payment out to my name. And we understand why they don't like that.
1: They shouldn't do it.
2: A company shouldn't do it. Now, this company said make the payment out to this company, which was the umbrella company of the company that was doing the work.
1: Well, and the owner of the company told us that was the name on the contract.
2: Right, exactly.
1: So you should always make the check out to the company on the contract.
2: Good point.
1: Whatever it is.
2: Yep.
1: Yeah. They should also be licensed under that name. So there may be an umbrella company, Chuck Companies, Chuck Construction Companies, and underneath that is Chuck's Masonry.
2: And Chuck's Drywall and Chuck's Painting. Yes.
1: So if Chuck's Masonry is doing the work, then Chuck's Masonry should be a separate legal company. And that should be on the contract you signed.
2: And I got to tell you, I remember years ago having a company come to me and telling me that last part, and because they wanted me to make out to their name. And I said, no, I made the first two checks out to you, your company. I'm making the last. And these two guys were ready to fight me. I mean,
1: seriously?
2: They were mad at me.
1: You've never told me that one.
2: And I said, no, I'm not going to do it because I knew they weren't the owners. I knew they weren't the owners of the company. And there's no way I was going, here's the deal. If I make it out to the other guys and the owner goes, hey, you never gave me the last check. Well, yeah, I did. Well, no. That contract's under my name. You might have paid those guys, but it's under my name.
1: Exactly.
2: I'm not going to do that. No one should have legal footing.
1: You know, if I make it out to Ken and the company is Chuck's Masonry, then I have no proof that I ever paid Chuck's Masonry.
2: Exactly.
1: Yep. Yeah. You know, if I'm going to make a deal, I will do this. Nothing wrong with it. But let's say I'm getting a new roof or something. I'll go to the owner and I'll say, I'll tell you what, I'm going to pay you cash the minute that job is done and approved, and I'll hand you the cash, but I want a decent value. I'm not asking them to cut their wrists, you know, to give me a great deal, but give me a good value.
2: And on the contract, it will say cash.
1: Yeah.
2: Yes.
1: And I will. I'll deliver cash to that person when they complete the work. I don't care what they do with it. I don't care if they burn it, throw it away, buy dry. It doesn't matter to me what they do with it. We've completed our transaction legally.
2: I think that's a great way to put it because we will get those questions. And our questions to you is our response to the homeowners is as long as it's legal, as long as they are responsible for the ultimate job,
1: who cares
2: who you make the check
1: out to? We get people that are aghast. Oh my God, you told them to take cash. They'll hide that from the IRS. Jeez, don't people. I remember the one day that I got the biggest amount of cash I ever got as a down payment, and I could tell you who gave it to me and what the job was for. I remember looking at that cash on my coffee table. We were sitting in my front room.
2: Were you rolling around in a dollar?
1: Well, I'll tell you, yeah. Did you get naked? No. But I remember looking at that going, oh, my gosh, when you actually see it like that, it's a lot of money.
2: Yes.
1: But I told myself, you know, I got to make payroll next week.
2: Yep.
1: I got to pay the lumberyard. That cash went right to the bank on Monday.
2: Yep.
1: I mean, it didn't matter. In the bank, sure as heck, didn't mind getting cash. They didn't go, ooh, ah, you took cash.
2: Well, I got to tell you, I can remember a job years ago that we did for a lady. And we finished, it was a walkway. And she paid us with credit card. Yeah, you shake your head, but for some reason, and this was 20-some years ago, she decided weeks afterwards she didn't like the walkway. And she called the credit card company up and said, can you take that payments back? And guess what they said? Yep. And they did it. And yeah. I had zero. I could have gone and put a lien against her house and gone through that, but it wasn't worth it for me to do it. And guess what we stopped doing after that? Taking credit cards.
1: Yeah. Yeah, it's funny because I would not take a credit card for that reason. And it's funny, you and I have talked about a restaurant in Detroit that quit taking them decades ago.
2: Yep.
1: For that reason, people would eat a 10-course meal with a group of 12 people and then deny the charge 2 months later.
2: Right.
1: So right. This restaurant, I know the owners literally said, they've got a sign where you walk in and they've got an ATM machine right next to the sign.
2: And those scumballs ruin it for everybody, don't they? Sorry, I didn't mean to cut you off. But it's just frustrating when you talk like that. Oh, it really is.
1: It is.
2: You're crazy.
1: You should be able to do it and be confident.
2: Exactly. Yeah. Especially if it's a good meal. I mean, you and I wouldn't even think twice about doing that to somebody.
1: If you eat and pay. Hey, I asked you a question, a trivia question earlier. What is the most visited North American national park?
2: Okay. Gosh, this is it's not in Florida. The Everglades.
1: That's a good guess.
2: Come on.
1: You want the answer?
2: No.
1: Okay.
2: No, I got to write to
1: that. We got to remember to do that before the end of the show. We don't want anybody going, guys.
2: Okay, so it's not out west, and it's not in Michigan.
1: And it is in the United States, even though we're looking for the North American.
2: The continental United States.
1: Correct. So it's not in Hawaii or Alaska.
2: Wow. I bet when you tell me, I'm going to go, oh, yeah.
1: You know what? I did, and I would not have gotten it.
2: You would not have gotten it.
1: I wouldn't have thought of this, even though it's once you hear it, you go.
2: Is the Statue of Liberty a national park?
1: Probably, but that's not it. That's a good question. I've been there, and I couldn't tell you on Ellis Island there.
2: Huh. Interesting. Okay. Anyone knows 888-654-GUYS, which equals 888-654-4897. You'll win our everlasting gratitude.
1: Undying.
2: Undying gratitude. You're listening to The Inside Outside, guys. Stick around for more.
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5: 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Where is it?
6: All right, before we talk to Brian, I'm going to give you the answer. 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
1: I have a family, and our little guy has severe allergies and susceptible to allergens. So what is the filters? You got, different kinds, different numbers on them. So I do have the most popular brand here. Obviously, I won't say the name.
2: You can say it.
1: But it's a Filtrate 300.
2: Oh,
1: but
2: yeah.
1: But I see where they go up to like 1900 and that kind of thing. Is there really a difference in the quality from number
2: yes.
1: to number? Okay.
2: And you're talking air filters inside your furnace, correct?
1: Right, exactly. Yep, sorry, yes.
3: You know, Filtrate is big. They've made a big push to do home delivery. You set up an account, and they automatically send you three filters every 3 months.
2: Great idea.
3: I think it's a great idea. 3M does a heck of a job in that regard also. But here's the thing. You really should talk to your heating and cooling professional and ask them what the highest rated filter is for your furnace, because you don't want to create a positive back pressure on those, because you have such
1: right.
3: a great filter the air can't even move through it.
2: Yeah. Yeah,
1: right,
3: some
1: exactly,
3: furnaces, that can cause a problem. But typically there's an MERV, MERV rating on those. And if you look at the wrapping, you'll see it. And the higher that number, the smaller the particulate it will take out of the air.
2: It'll capture.
3: Mm-hmm. Yeah.
1: Okay.
3: And you also see that with HEPA, HEPA filters, high energy particulate, whatever. They do the same thing, and they will take out down to 1 micron, which, if you think of a period on a piece of paper, a micron is a fraction of the size of a period on the paper.
1: Mm. Okay.
3: So you either want a HEPA filter or a MERV rating, and it depends on your furnace, of 8 to 10 or even 12 or higher, depending on the furnace.
2: Yeah, 13 is a high one.
3: Yeah.
2: But that's a great point, Chuck, because it can impede the airflow. We know HVAC guys, they'll tell you the cheapest filter you can find is the best one. We don't agree with them, but we've heard them say that before.
3: You know what's funny about that? Yeah. The old filters. I'm sorry. Forgive me, Brian. The old filters that I grew up with, I mean, you could literally hold them up and you could blow through them. The dirtier they got, the more effective they were.
2: Right.
3: So you tended to leave them in for that purpose. Mm. But today you could buy really good ones inexpensively. I recommend buying them in a 3-pack or 4-pack or 5-pack because they are less money, and shop for them. If you price them individually, sometimes they're stupidly priced.
2: They're too high. Now, something that we saw that became very popular during, we've mentioned this word, Jason tried to avoid it earlier, during the COVID pandemic, where people were really worried about their air in their house. And we referred a lot of products that were called Halo, and then there's air scrubbers out there as well.
3: Yeah.
2: And I'm looking back probably about 16, 18 years ago, I put a air cleaner in my home next to my furnace.
3: I remember that.
2: And it was the size of maybe 20 inches by 20 inches, went right next to the furnace.
3: It's strapped onto your cold air return.
2: Yes, but sat on the floor, but also strapped on. Right now, they've got these things down to, they could fit in a shoebox, where they cut a hole in your furnace, they insert it in there, and it has 4 different filters in there. UV light, HEPA.
3: Charcoal.
2: Yep. And they work phenomenally. And you can literally unscrew them, pull them out, clean them, put them back in. And they're not super duper expensive for what they do.
3: Virus. The UV lights, the air moving through that cold air return, if the air passes past a UV light, any bacteria or virus in that air will be killed, which is cool.
2: Yep. Hopefully that helps.

0: Still there, Brian? Brian waited all that time. And he's gone. He must have lost the signal. Yep. So hopefully all that helps. 888-654-GUYS equals 888-654-4897. Let's talk to Leonard in Tecumseh. Good morning, Leonard. You're on with the guys.
1: Good morning. Thanks for taking my call. I need some options on a couple problems at my daughter's house. In the half bath, somebody dropped something heavy on the porcelain sink and cracked the porcelain. I wonder, is there any companies out there that would reglaze that? It's underneath the counter, and the counter is granite. I can't imagine how hard it would be to pull that sink.
2: We've got a company that may do that. We'll give you the name and phone number for them. They'd probably have to look at it to make sure it was still stable enough. I mean, is the sink still solid and functional?
1: Yeah. My son-in-law said there's no leaks. I told him to start out with some porcelain paint that comes in a small jar. I've used that before on a refrigerator that started to rust.
0: Now remember, if he hasn't done that yet and you're thinking about getting a professional out there, I wouldn't have him do that. You don't want to put something on there that they might not be able to get off. So if you've got a pen, I've got a name and number for you, okay?
1: Yep, I got it.
0: The name of the company is Get a Grip. Just like I say to Chuck all the time when he gets excited on the air, get a grip, Chuck. Get a grip.
2: Ken calms me down.
0: And the phone number is 734-593-1052. 593-1052.
1: And this is they're in Canton, so.
0: Yes, sir.
1: Would that work?
0: Oh, goodness, yes. They go all over Southeast Michigan. Yep.
1: Okay. Get a Grip, 734-593-1052.
0: Yes, sir.
1: Okay.
0: That's it.
1: Okay. The other question is on a bathtub in a bathroom. What's my options there? I got that reglazing number. That's fine.
0: Same company.
1: What about an insert?
0: Yeah, well, tell you what, do you mind holding on through the break, and we'll answer this question when we get back from break?
1: I will do it.
0: Okay, we'll be right back with you, sir, and everyone else. Stick around for more with the Inside Outside Guys.
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19: From the street to the back fence, the basement to the roof, it's the Inside Outside Guys. Here are Chuck and Ken.
2: Welcome back, everybody. Chuck and Ken and Leonard.
0: And Leonard, how you doing, Leonard? You still there, buddy?
1: I'm still here.
0: Okay.
1: on that half-bath sink that got cracked, how hard would that be to dislodge that from the granite top if the price is too high on that glazing? I just need all my options. I mean, I look. Son-in-law sent me a picture, and they used globs of glue. I'm sure they ran a small bead around the countertop before they set it in, and then they put globs of glue all around the bottom, and they set cedar. They cut some cedar shims and stuck it in the glue.
0: Yeah. So here's what might happen. You know, once you disconnect all the plumbing down there and you try to push that out, it's going to come out, but it might come out in pieces.
2: And they're going to use a solvent to undo the glue, yeah.
0: Yeah, and you can reset. It's just when you get a new sink, let's say you can't get all the solvent off or you have a little scratch in there, just get a sink that's a little bit wider at the edges to cover them up. Make sense?
1: Yeah, okay.
0: So the other company we're going to refer to you, because we talked about reglazing, and then you had asked about an insert. So in your area, we would refer Atlas Home Improvement for that. And their phone number is 877-857-0864. And they can come out and give you a price on that insert.
1: So it's 877-857-0864.
0: That's correct.
1: Atlas Home Improvement.
0: Yes, sir.
1: Okay. That's great. I got some options.
0: Would you please do us a favor and let us know how it all works out for you?
1: I'll give you a call back.
0: We appreciate
2: it. Thanks, Leonard.
0: Thank you.
1: Thanks, guys.
2: God bless you, buddy.
0: Bye-bye. Hey, for people that are listening right now and they're going, oh, we're used to the Inside Outside guys being on this time, and you're also used to us being on between 11 and 12, but not today. Today we started at 9 a.m. We're going to be off here in just a few minutes for Steve Courtney and MSU pregame coming up. Go Sparties, right, Chuck?
2: I know. Go green or go white? What should you start with? Green? Go green?
0: Go green goes first, yeah. And okay. I'm not even a fan. I even know that. Go blue, you know, it's the same thing.
2: You know me, I'm a very fickle fan. I watch any competition like that greedily to take out of it what I can.
0: Okay, then I'm going to put you on a spot.
2: Oh.
0: If you had one team to choose as your favorite team,
2: oh boy,
0: who's it going to be?
2: Jeez.
0: And you have to answer this question. You can't back it.
2: I mean, I grew up in my household. It was U of M and Notre Dame.
0: Okay.
2: Because Dad
0: liked
2: them. I really don't. You know, it'd be U of M. It'd be U of M, Notre Dame,
0: it wouldn't
2: MSU.
0: Be, no.
2: I don't know
0: no,
2: if I would have.
0: No, one. I want one.
2: I can't.
0: It's not Sparty?
2: No, I mean, not.
0: But your
2: my
0: wife.
2: Would.
0: But your wife,
2: oh,
0: right.
2: Definitely.
0: But your kids.
2: JD, yes. Casey and Jess.
0: Wouldn't care.
2: Care less. They'd go, who's that? What's that?
0: Well, neither one of us ever went to them.
2: I know. Yeah, that's interesting.
0: Yeah, you wouldn't have to ask me that question, would you?
2: No. No. You're a ticket-buying fool.
0: No, no.
2: No, you're
0: I'm
2: not.
0: No, I'm not. My favorite place to watch a game is in front of the TV in a comfortable chair.
2: With nobody else in attendance, just you and your bride.
0: Hey, she can beat it, too.
2: Let me ask you. We were talking about chemicals and bad air and getting rid of all that stuff under your sink a couple weeks ago. Do you yet have a steam cleaner in your house?
0: I do.
2: You would.
0: I do.
2: You have all the stuff.
0: No,
2: I always wanted to be like Ken.
0: I want to be like Ken. I want to be my wife. My wife. My wife, I go to bed last night, and she takes this blanket off of her pillow. I go, what is that? She goes, it's a weighted blanket I bought.
2: Oh, yeah.
0: Oh,
2: I had
0: yeah.
2: to buy one for
0: like, we don't have enough blankets in our house that she can't fold four times.
2: We have pieces of furniture you store blankets in. True story.
0: We would never buy that stuff, you or I.
2: I didn't know they existed.
0: I know.
2: I found out about the weighted blanket thing a year ago because we had to buy one for a sister-in-law who had to have it weighted. I go, you're joking, right?
0: Right, exactly.
2: But the steam cleaner, I got to tell you, for actually cleaning things like grout. Grout is a big thing, right?
0: Yes.
2: And I'm a ceramic tile guy. I love that
0: but
2: stuff.
0: But you have to be careful.
2: You do have to be careful. And feel free to explain that to people. But instead of using, I mean, I've been on my knees scrubbing that stuff for so many hours over the years.
0: That's why you limp. That's why you walk like you're 80 or 5 years, 90 years old.
2: So my legs are bruised.
0: Exactly.
2: What do you have to be careful of using a steam cleaner?
0: Well, you don't want to get it too close to a lot of things, especially like a Formica or anything that might have a glue on it because it'll loosen up that glue.
2: It's hot steam.
0: It is. It'll burn you.
2: We used to bend wood using hot steam.
0: Right,
2: that's
0: good point.
2: That's how we made old wooden tennis rackets. I'm that old. I literally did that.
0: No, you did not.
2: I truly did.
0: In high school?
2: Yeah.
0: Okay.
2: Yeah.
0: Did you use a racket?
2: Actually, I made a fishnet. And then I made a tennis racket, but I couldn't ever get it strung.
0: Steam cleaning for anything
2: is
0: phenomenal. My wife actually has a steam cleaner for clothes.
2: Is that why the hair's burned off your arms? Did she use it on you?
0: No, that's the hair on my knuckles that I'm rubbing against the ground as I walk. That's what you're talking about.
2: That's good.
0: Hey, everybody, again, don't forget, we are going to be at the Vibe Credit Union Showplace next Saturday and Sunday for the annual Autumn Home Show.
2: Fun.
0: We're going to have another chance to give away some tickets tomorrow. But in the meantime, and some t-shirts. Now,
2: you committed to that,
0: I committed.
2: Pally.
0: We'll bring 12 t-shirts.
2: Very limited number.
0: On Saturday. That's it. Okay.
2: First come, first serve.
0: First come, first serve. We have ladies and we have men's. And all you got to do is come up and ask really nicely, can I please have a t-shirt? And we'll give you a t-shirt. You don't even got to ask.
2: That's going to be fun.
0: It will be fun. We'll give you a t-shirt. Hopefully we'll see everyone there next Saturday and Sunday at the Vibe Credit Union Showplace. Dominic and Jason, you guys rock. Everyone else, stick around for MSU pregame. And Steve Courtney, you've been listening to the Inside Outside Guys on WJR.
2: Thank you so much. Bye-bye.

0: How did I lose weight? And I did. Lean, right here. I did. I love this stuff. Listen, Brickhouse Nutrition been with me for a long time. So chatting with Miles, I'm up at like 235. True story, I never minded being 235, but you know what minded? My knees that were falling apart and my back. 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So 235 was a lot. I said, I got to lose some LBs, Miles. 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
7: An air ambulance disappears. I'm Carmen Roberts, Fox News. And the U.S. Coast Guard is carrying out an extensive search off the coast of Massachusetts for the plane and the six people on board after it lost control with air traffic control around 1:30 this morning.
8: A Canadian medical transport company, Latitude Air Ambulance, based in Ontario, has spoken out to several outlets to say the missing plane is one of theirs. According to FlightAware data, the plane plummeted from 24,000 feet to 11,000 feet in just 3 minutes. The Coast Guard says the Gulfstream G-100 was flying from Bermuda to Boston's Logan International Airport when air traffic controllers lost contact with the plane in the overnight hours. The airport in Bermuda tells Fox the plane was carrying 4 crew members and 2 passengers when it left at around 12:40 a.m. this morning, bound for Boston.
7: Fox's CB Cotton reporting. The co-pilot who allegedly tried to hijack a commercial jet bound for Israel is identified as the investigation probes into whether he acted alone.
3: The Associated Press has identified the pilot as Hammam al-Hammami. They're reporting he was born in the UAE and that his mother is from Syria, but he was able to obtain Omani citizenship through his Omani father.
7: Fox's Jeff Paul in Tel Aviv.
3: Israel is also involved in this investigation, with Prime Minister Benjamin Netanyahu saying this.
5: The attacker underwent Islamist radicalization. He intended to crash the plane along with its passengers. We are investigating now whether he was sent, and whoever sent him will pay a high price.
3: That hero captain who was attacked by his co-pilot, he is still recovering in the hospital in Abu Dhabi, but many calling him a hero for using his last grasp of strength to open up the cockpit door to allow those Israelis to come in and help control the situation.
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9: We're still dealing with complete highway closure at this time. If you're trying to make your way southbound towards Monroe, all lanes are currently closed. Ella Pleasance, due to an earlier situation that's been there since about 10 o'clock this morning, actually. If you're trying to make your way on 696 eastbound, we do have a crash. It's off to the right shoulder, right at Orchard Lake. Looks like emergency crews are on the scene. Just make sure you use caution. I'm Aaron V, WJR, traffic and weather first.
10: Mostly sunny for the rest of this afternoon with a high close to 63. Tonight, a clear sky with a low falling to the mid-40s, and then a sunny and warmer end of the weekend on Sunday tomorrow with a high near 70. From the Weather Channel, I'm meteorologist Jeff Maher on 760 WJR, where Michigan comes to talk.
0: How did I lose weight? And I did. Lean, right here. I did. I love this stuff. Listen, Brickhouse Nutrition been with me for a long time. So chatting with Miles, I'm up at like 235. True story, I never minded being 235, but you know what minded? My knees that were falling apart and my back. 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
11: Glad you're with us today for the Retirement Education Hour. Hi, everyone. I'm Megan Mozak, back in the studio with Kirk Cassidy and Michael Mazarin. Kirk and Michael, they are financial instructors with the Retirement Education Foundation. This show is all about just that, education, helping you become more informed, more educated, bottom line, more confident about your retirement future and what it really takes to plan for a successful retirement. We have a great program lined up for you today. You know, retirement risks, they're not always what you expect. And today we want to explore why some of the biggest retirement challenges stem less from markets and actually more from planning or even your spending behavior, sometimes your financial decision making. And Kirk and Michael, they're going to dive into this. We'll talk about retirement income, underspending. You probably thought I was going to say overspending. Underspending, making fear-driven choices, and why understanding how money should function in retirement can really help you as a retiree make more informed decisions. It's going to be a great show for you. And throughout the program, we want you to be aware that this very program, the Retirement Education Hour, it's more than just a one-hour radio show every week. 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These are like master's level courses. 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We'll tell you more about those courses through the show. Hi, Kirk, Michael. This is a great program. It sounds like we've got more risks to our retirement, and a lot of them originate with us.
12: Yeah, Megan, I think, again, for those of you who have been listening to us for a long time, we are a national charity, and our job is to try to help educate people and prepare people for retirement, the retirement that they've earned and what they can have. And part of that process of education is also helping them find the right teams. How do you do background checks? How do people get paid in our industry? What is motivating their decision? Why these general rules of thumb apply, and help them to find better outcomes, better teams that give them the best outcomes in retirement. And everyone seems to focus on, it's the same story, fear, right? I'm going to outlive my money, inflation, the hard times we face today. I go listen to a radio show 10 years ago. It's the hard times we face today. Go back 20 years ago, the hard times and the uncertainty in the market and the volatility. It is the same story. They sell their services by creating fear. And what we want to tell you guys is many of our listeners, many of the people attending our courses, not only are they not going to outlive their money, our fear for them is they're going to way underspend what they otherwise could be spending. Their mistakes are often allowing fear and anxiety to drive their decisions around when they retire, how much they spend, what they spend. The data is overwhelming to support our argument that you guys are allowing fear, anxiety, and emotions to drive when you retire, what you spend in retirement, what your retirement looks like. And part of that is conditioning. Our industry has conditioned you all, right? It's the same radio show, same TV show, same fears and worries. For generations, we hear the same thing, right? So it's part of that. But part of that is also we as individuals, as we age, cognitively change. And when you compound those things, it creates a lot of fear, emotions driven decisions that aren't going to produce best outcomes.
13: So I understand why people have this struggle, because for most of their working lives, what they're focused on is growing their wealth. Work, earn, save, invest, grow the money. And they get comfortable with that. It's a pretty straightforward process. They know by the time they're in their 40s, 50s, 60s, people have a pretty darn good handle on how to grow their wealth. They know how to do it. This is a whole different chapter, a whole different book of risks to think about in terms of their fear, their anxiety, outliving money, the markets. 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
13: And again, because those things are so new for people, one of the things the class talks about a lot is trying to teach people what questions to ask. What should you be even evaluating to figure out the next steps for you? Because a lot of people, not only do they not know the answers, they don't even know what questions to ask to find the right answers. And so when they're hearing things on the radio, when they're seeing things on TV, when they're talking to friends and family, they hear all this information and they don't know how to evaluate. Is this good or bad information?
12: 100%, Michael. Here, let me summarize it this way. The biggest risk for you to having the retirement you want is you. You will be the biggest, your fears, anxiety, emotions, and it will be many people in the financial service industry knowing those fears, anxieties, and emotions and leaning into those fears, anxiety, emotions to have you spend less. Because remember, everyone, the less you spend, the more we make in the financial service industry. There is no motivation for people to convince you to spend more money. And because if they're convincing you to spend more money and managing a retirement plan for you to spend more money, it requires a lot more work. And again, why is someone going to work more to earn less? And that is how the financial service industry is structured. It's the reality of what you're confronted with. So while everyone is worried about outliving their money and market risks, the risks we're going to talk about today are so different that managing market volatility and the market, major market events, is not the most difficult part of managing a retirement plan. It really isn't. But helping individuals be able to manage their anxiety, emotions, and fears is the biggest risk and the biggest challenge, honestly, for those people in the financial service industry doing it correctly. It requires helping you guys to not... It's a mantra we have in our class. Like, we're going to teach you what a plan looks like, how it's constructed, why it's constructed, how to navigate all the different market risks, life event risks. It's going to teach you all that, but it gives you the tools to be able to let the plan and the math drive your decisions. 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
0: How did I lose weight? And I did lean right here. I did. I love this stuff. Listen, Brickhouse Nutrition been with me for a long time. So chatting with Miles, I'm up at like 235. True story. 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I said, I got to lose some LBs, Miles. 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
14: This is the Retirement Education Hour. Glad you're aboard on the show today as we've been talking about retirement risks. And you know what I'm learning? These risks aren't always what we think of. I think, you know, it's really easy to think, oh, it's just about inflation or what the market might do. But there are some risks that live actually with us. And if we can get out in front of some of those, we can really help increase our success rate for retirement. And of course, we're doing this all today here on the Retirement Education Hour, and education's right in the name. It's what it's all about, helping you become more familiar, more confident around some of the big issues you need to be aware of to have that successful retirement that you've worked so very hard for. 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And you can find those locations, the dates. Be sure to sign up. These spots go quickly, and we want to see you there. In fact, you'll be able to meet instructors like Kirk and Michael. So sign up today. And I want to get back to our program as we talk about these risks in retirement. There is a risk to income, and this is sometimes a smaller planning risk, but it can have a really big impact down the line. And Kirk and Michael, you say there's really two ways to look at this.
12: Yeah, there's really two camps. So again, this is something we spend a lot of time in. It's one of the reasons it's an 8-hour class, right? So two camps for mistakes regarding income and retirement. It's those who are underestimating what they really need because they're either doing the math wrong on their budget, or they're believing, the industry who says you'll spend less money in retirement, which is not true for the first 10 years of retirement. And all the research tells us that, despite the 78% number they throw out there. So that's one camp. Those who are miscalculating what they really are spending, or thinking they'll be wanting to spend less in retirement. And that is a major problem. And the second camp is people underspending what they could otherwise be spending because of fear and anxiety. And that is probably the most relevant. Okay. So I want to make sure we tackle both topics. This isn't easy. We're going to try to do it in one segment. The first category of person is the engineer. It's the CPA. It's those people who are doing a budget, who really think that they believe what their budget says is what they're spending. But when you do just a basic top-down analysis, what is coming into my household? What am I paying in taxes? What am I saving? And then what's left is a different number than what is on their budget sheet often. And there's a disconnect there. And I'm not trying to challenge anyone's budgets, but I'm telling you that missing this targeted number is substantial. Michael, what is it? $150,000? If someone's targeting $150,000 in retirement and they miss their target by $10,000, meaning they needed $160,000, but their budget said they only need $150,000, how much more money would they need at the point of retirement to make up that $10,000 difference?
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12: Where's all your money saved? 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
12: I think people way misjudged. And that's without understanding sequence of returns, market cycles, and everything else that goes on. They miss that number. That second category, Michael, is the one we spent a lot of time talking about in the class. The reality is so many of you listening right now have everything you need to give you the retirement you want, but you're using general rules of thumb. You believe you're going to spend less money in retirement. You're fearful of outliving your money. And as a result, you way, way underspend what you otherwise could be spending. Now, I'm going to throw this to Michael, but I'm going to say this. Any of you listeners have heard us say this for years. The reality is, with a proper team and a proper plan, you guys at 65 years old can have 7, 8, possibly 9% per year withdrawal rates on your investable assets. So just to put that perspective, someone with $2 million, a married couple with $2 million, could have $140,000 to $180,000 a year at 65 years old, significantly more than the industry norms, all the online calculators, the default rules that they're still using from 1994, the 4% rule. All that is nonsense. You guys are way underspending what you otherwise could be spending. Go ahead, Michael.
13: this is what we talked about in the opener about different risks. And this is not a stock market risk. This is a psychology risk, because people often will tell themselves, well, we don't need to spend more. We can get by on less. And that might be true. But this is a really important example of people allowing fear to dictate their retirement. Because even if they could get by on less, is that the retirement you envision for yourself? Just getting by every single year? And then all of a sudden, when you're in your 80s and 90s, you realize, whoa, wait a minute, we retired with $2 million. Now we're 94, and now there's $3.5 million. When did this happen? How did this happen?
12: And I'm in a 32% tax bracket because I have all these forced RMDs. I'm forced to have $300,000 a year of income between my Social Security, my pensions, and my required minimum distributions. Here's the thing. You know, this is one of the things the class is going to teach. It teaches you to be able to do good math, to understand what your RMDs will look like in your 80s, what's going to be left at the end when you die. And then you have to ask yourself, did you really want to leave that much money at the end? Or is it you're just afraid of outliving your money? So as a result, you will leave that much money at the end. If it's fear, I'd rather be safe than sorry. 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
14: And we'll continue right after this. We're back with Michael and Kirk right here on the Retirement Education Hour. And we're back. This is the Retirement Education Hour. Glad you're with us today. We've been talking about retirement risks, and probably not the ones you automatically think of. In fact, I'm really excited to get into this next risk because I think it might just blow your mind, especially when you first start hearing about it. We are going to get right back into this topic, but I want to remind you that the Retirement Education Hour, you know, this is about education, and the Retirement Education Foundation, which brings you this show, well, it also brings you an opportunity to go much deeper into these topics in a classroom setting. 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We want to see you there, and they are held at the University of Michigan, Eastern Michigan University, Michigan State University, Novi, and Troy campuses. Oakland University is on that list, and as well as the University of Missouri and Columbia College. 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Okay, I want to talk about this next risk because I think when people hear it, they're going to say, what are you talking about? But this is the risk of underspending. I feel like if I could use maybe a sports analogy, is this kind of like an unforced error? This is something we do. This is not like a force that's out there externally against us. We just make a mistake on how we look at spending early in retirement.
12: Megan, that was brilliant. That's great. And we're going to start using that. This is most definitely an unforced error, and typically driven by two things. People's fear and anxiety of outliving their money, and they'd rather be safe than sorry. And the financial service industry just leaning into this fear, because the less you spend, the more they make, right? So there's no incentive to convince you to spend more. And I know we tackled this a little bit in the last segment, and we just ran out of time. So what we want to talk about is set aside the 40 years plus years you've been working, the 90,000 hours, you've earned the right to have the retirement that is possible with what you've been able to save. You've earned that right. And so many people, unfortunately, just don't benefit from the compromise and the sweat and the hard work and all the good decisions they've made throughout their lives. They don't get to benefit and utilize those as they should. And it's all fear. It's all fear and anxiety, especially as they age and cognitively things begin to change. We say it all the time. Old people aren't cheap. They're scared. And here is the unfortunate, unintended consequences of underspending when you're young. Well, one is obvious, is you're going to work longer. You're going to work longer not knowing that you could have retired sooner because you could spend more. So that's an easy one. So you're going to work longer, shrinking the potential time you get to enjoy your retirement years. Less obvious, the tax implications of spending less early in retirement results in massive tax bills in your late 70s and 80s because of forced RMDs. People constantly miscalculate what this will look like. Take a 60-year-old with $1 million in an IRA. It will double. It will more than double if the market just performed like it has over the last 30 years. So by the time they're 70, that million turns into 2 million. By the time they're 80, that's 4 million. That's based upon a 7% growth rate. So we're talking about $2, $3, $4 million of that we're going to be forced to take RMDs. That is $100,000 to $200,000 a year of forced required minimum distributions, plus Social Security, plus your pension. You're in a massively high tax bracket with all this forced income that you'll never spend in your late 70s and 80s, Michaels. That is a totally unforced error.
13: And that's after living in your 60s, working longer than you had to, and or retiring in your 60s and not spending and doing the things you wanted to do when you were healthiest.
12: Yes.
13: That error then gets compounded. If someone's married, that error is then compounded when a spouse passes away. This is survivorship risk. We talk about this a lot in the class. Survivorship risk is one of the most important things to think through if someone's a married couple in retirement, because the reality is when that first spouse passes, we lose Social Security income, but despite having less Social Security income, taxes go up. Because the surviving spouse goes from a married filing joint tax filer to a single filing tax filer. So now we worked longer, we spent less in our 60s, we had all this forced taxable income in our 70s and 80s. Then one spouse passes away, taxes get even worse. All of this because they underspent in their 60s.
12: Because of fear and anxiety, and because the industry, no one has pushed you, and you didn't have the courage, if you stumbled into the right teams, to let them build a comprehensive plan to spend. Like, if anyone's showing you a 4% rule, run. You could do that. You don't need anyone to do that. That's not hard to do. What you should be looking for in your 60s is someone that's going to produce you a plan that allows you to take 6, 7, 8, 9% per year withdrawal rates. Michael, this is finding a team that is going to work harder to risk mitigate so they can spend more money is not easy. And it's one of the purposes of our charity and why the class is 8 hours long.
13: It's also really important to find a team that's going to push you psychologically. Yes. Because a lot of people, if they've done a great job saving and they can produce what they need or what they want from an income perspective with just 4% of their portfolio, they say, well, I don't need more. And a lot of the industry, when they hear that from a client, they go, cha-ching, awesome. This person's not going to bother us for more. We can get them by in a 4% rule and we'll do great as a firm forever. But what they should be doing is pushing that person to say, listen, I know you don't need more, but the reality is you can have more. And is leaving a huge legacy when you're gone a priority for you? If it's not, then you should be spending more money. When we say spend, spending can be spending it on yourself, gifting it to friends, family, or donating to charity. Do something with that cash flow. Just because you don't need more doesn't mean you should leave it all for a tax bomb when you're in your 70s and 80s.
12: Or leave so much money to the next generation that you could have enjoyed and gave like a living legacy. It's a lot of solutions, but the question is simple. One of the red flags is someone says to you, what do you need in retirement? Run. That is the wrong team. The question should be, what do you want in retirement? 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
14: And we'll be back right after this.
0: How did I lose weight? 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I did. I love this stuff. Listen, Brickhouse Nutrition been with me for a long time. So chatting with Miles, I'm up at like 235. True story. 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
14: 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We've been talking today about risks in retirement. These are some of the lesser known risks, and there is one for retirees who have done a very good job saving for retirement, because things change for those more affluent retirees, don't they?
12: They do, Megan. So I want to be careful, right? So there's really two camps. I want to talk about the affluent first, but then I want to talk about some of the variables for the less affluent that might give them more flexibility than they might think. All right. So let's start with the more affluent. There is no reason any of you need to follow the 4% rule. In fact, most of you don't need to follow a 5% or a 6%. Most of you should be able to take distributions 7, 8, 9, maybe even 10% per year. Partially because when you have someone with $3, $4, $5+ million, take that person with $3 million. They have a lot more runway to have a controlled spend down of their principal, as long as someone has built a comprehensive plan that have risk mitigated against the 8 major market events, blah, blah, blah, long-term care events, tax liabilities, the first spouse dying early. Making some assumptions now that you have a comprehensive plan that is mitigating these risks, the affluent has more runway to have a controlled spend down of their principal, allowing them to spend a lot greater percentage of their wealth than any general rule of thumb that can apply, Michael.
13: And this is, again, we mentioned earlier, a lot of people, when they retire, they're not targeting to leave the amount of wealth left when they're gone versus when they retire. So if someone retires with $3 million, a lot of people don't intend to leave $3 million when they're gone. So that means that they have a larger runway, like Kirk, you mentioned, where they can burn that principal in a controlled fashion as income. That's the piece that I think it sounds obvious when you say it out loud, but the piece that people tend to forget, I think, all the time is the whole game of retirement. You're converting these assets that you built your entire life into income. Cash flow, cash flow, cash flow. That is the whole retirement game. Cash flow and taxes, cash flow and taxes. And people to your point, who've done a better job saving for retirement, which I think it's important to mention. The average retiree has about $250,000 saved for retirement.
12: That's it.
13: So people, all of the time,
12: 40% of retirees only have Social Security. That blows people away. Go ahead.
13: Correct. Sorry. We have people at the class all the time with $1, $3, $5+ million saved, and they assume they're average.
12: Nope.
13: And they're not. And they're still following, unfortunately, those average rules of thumb that are going to severely fail them in retirement.
12: You know how we know this? This is fact. I know, especially the more affluent they are, they tend to have a greater financial literacy, sometimes overconfidence around their finances and money because they've done a great job. But I hope you guys recognize doing a great job of saving, and I would even challenge whether you did a great job of investing, but we can leave that for another day, is very different than as you are aging and cognitively things are changing, having the courage to spend the money and do it efficiently, effectively, and risk mitigate it. It is, I don't care how smart you are, that is a specialty. And it is a specialty of not many people in the country that just do that and do that well. I just want to tell the affluent, I know you're smart with money and finances, investing. I got it. I'm telling you, this is a whole different challenge that you have never done. This will be the first time you've ever done it. And you want to find someone that's done it thousands and thousands of time. We as a charity have done it thousands and thousands and thousands and tens of thousands of times. That's why we teach you how to do it, what to look for, what questions to ask. It's fear. When I tell you affluent people that Michael made a comment. It's common sense. You have more runway. You can spend down principal, but you don't. You don't. Fear beats you. The data tells us, we know the facts, that 80% of you listening right now will die with the same amount of wealth that you have or more the day that you retire. Let me state it again. The amount of money you have when you retire, the day you die, you'll have the same or more money at the point of death. 80% of you will. That is the data. So despite you knowing, something is preventing you from spending it, whether it's you're finding the wrong teams, fear, courage, whatever it is, you aren't spending it. Now, Michael, I want to pivot for a minute. I want to pivot again, those general rules of thumb for people, let's say under $1 million, don't always apply either, right? There is nuance here. So those people with less than $1 million, their desired income in retirement, their lifestyle often is less than the affluent. The question is, what percentage of your income is coming from sources that are insured and guaranteed? Like, we'll argue Social Security. We can argue that. But we're going to say today, Social Security and your pensions. What percentage of your money is coming from those things? And if that is a large percentage of your targeted income in retirement, you have the freedom to take a lot larger than a 4% withdrawal rate. We see people with less than $1 million taking 10% withdrawal rates, 11% withdrawal rates. I want to be very clear. That only happens when a larger percentage of their money is coming from Social Security and pensions. But again, this isn't a reason why we see people die with the same amount of wealth they retired with.
13: Especially that case where someone says, I spend $80,000 a year and their Social Security and pensions are $80,000 a year and they never dip into their portfolio. And we tell them, okay, why? So that means you are definitionally going to be leaving a lot of wealth when you're gone. And they say, well, that's not my intention. I'm not trying to do that. We know. So go spend that money instead.
12: You could spend a lot. In that scenario that you described, they could spend a lot. If they had, let's say they had $700,000. Michael, you're talking about, I mean, an extra

0: How did I lose weight? And I did lean right here. I did. I love this stuff. Listen, Brickhouse Nutrition been with me for a long time. So chatting with Miles, I'm up at like 235. True story. I never minded being 235, but you know what minded? My knees that were falling apart and my back. I'm like, I don't know what, before I started really lifting, probably about 190. So 235 was a lot. I said, I got to lose some LBs, Miles. He said, Dan, we're going to sick our team of docs and researchers on it, and we're going to get you a really good product because I don't want to take a lot of these needles and stuff. 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
1: 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We've been talking about retirement risk. These are some of the ones that fly under the radar, but they're no less impactful to your retirement. And there is one that, well, I'm going to tell you, Kirk and Michael, I've heard this underlying theme through our whole show, and this is really about fear and how fear can become a financial risk. How so?
2: So, Megan, I'm glad you said it has been the theme of the show. It's a theme of many, many of our shows. It's hard. I mean, Donald Rumsfeld had a famous quote, "The known knowns, the known unknowns, and then the unknown unknowns." And for many people, especially men in this age group within 10 years of retirement through retirement, when it comes to their finances and their relationship with money and their emotions around their finances and money and retirement, this is a massive unknown unknown. And I know we know who listens to our show. We know who's attending our courses. We know that this tends to be a more affluent, highly educated. A lot of you guys are 1 to 10 million. Some of you are $10 to $20 million. I mean, these are really smart people who have made really good financial decisions throughout their life. But there is so much unknown unknowns that I hope that you can hear from a national charity who's just trying.

0: to provide 8 hours of education to help you manage these fears and anxieties. This is how committed we are. Dr. Paul Mettler, who is a clinical psychologist who was fellowship trained at Northwestern University on geropsychology, the aging process, is literally a massive contributor to the charity and its content and what we teach and how we teach it and how we message it. It is such a behavior has such an influence on your financial decisions in retirement. And the challenge that people just won't acknowledge, even if you're insightful now and you admit that you have anxiety about outliving your money or the what ifs and all, if you can admit those things, you're ahead of the game right now. But as you age, I promise you, the data tells us in your 60s, almost 15% of you will have measurable cognitive decline. In your 70s, it's 35 to 40% of you will have measurable cognitive decline. In your 80s, it's over 70% of you will have measurable cognitive decline. As a result, when cognitively things change, you will have more fear. Therefore, spend less, make bad decisions, make bad investment decisions, bad spending decisions, bad everything decisions, because fear is driving this. When what should drive it, Michael, is math, a plan. But Michael, math and a plan, which we'll talk about next segment, what is a plan? What is the math? A math and a plan, to get that, you're going to have enough courage and trust in yourself to find the right teams to get that out. And that's the purpose of the class, is literally to give you the courage to know the questions to ask, what to look for, to find the right teams, Michael.
1: That's what I think is so hard. And you mentioned about being insightful. One of the things that I really have come to admire from certain people is people who can be insightful and be honest with themselves and say, yes, I am anxious. I am nervous. And as opposed to saying, no, I'm not anxious. I'm not nervous. I make all my decisions based on the math. But really deep down, they are anxious and nervous, but they can't acknowledge it, or they're not even aware of it. Because a lot of people, especially, you know, we tease the engineers good-naturedly. We love our engineers. But
0: that's the biggest cohort that attend our courses, by the way, is the engineers, just to be clear. So when we tease you, we recognize we're very familiar with your personalities. And I know you think the math is driving the decisions. They're not.
1: And the problem is
0: not towards retirement.
1: They're doing math, but they're doing the wrong math. They're doing math of, okay, well, what happens if Social Security goes away entirely and we have hyperinflation and the market falls 50%, then what's the math? Okay, that is technically a math problem, but that is a wildly fear-driven math problem that is not going to do anyone any justice in retirement.
0: No, it's not the right math. Like, you can mitigate all of those things you just said, you can mitigate against. And you should expect 6 to 8 major market events. That is going to occur in retirement, Michael. We know that. What you need, and this is part of the problem, is a lot of these very successful engineer, executives, CPAs, attorneys, all the lists that we constantly name, those are the people that, you know, and there's a demo in terms of net worth. It's right. You know, it's like, it's if you're between one and this dollar amount, they tend to think they can do this themselves. If they exceed a certain dollar amount, they know they need a team. So there's this cohort of people that our class is really directed towards, trying to give you the numbers so you recognize, A, no, I'm not going to be able to do this myself as I'm aging. B, how do I know if someone's really doing the right math and doing what they should to produce the best outcomes for me? How do I know that? And then C, give you the courage to do something, to find your team. Most of you watching right now do not have a retirement plan, or listening right now, do not. I can promise you, you don't. 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I guarantee that. And so therefore, you cannot make any decisions on where you should be investing, how much risk you should be taking, any financial decisions without math of a plan driving that. 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
2: And we'll be back right after this with Kirk and Michael. And And we're back. This is the Retirement Education Hour. Megan Mozak here with financial instructors Kirk Cassidy and Michael Mazurant. We sure are glad you're along for the ride today as we talk about retirement risks. These are the ones you probably don't list off right off the top of your head, right? Like inflation, healthcare costs, taxes, the market, geopolitical concerns. There's no lack of those. These are the ones that are a little more sneaky. But the good news is we've got Kirk Cassidy and Michael Mazurant here. They're shining a light on those to help you avoid these risks that could do some damage to your retirement if you don't know about them. So we're going to continue that conversation here, but I do want to just pause for a moment to make sure you have all the information you need to attend the courses we've been telling you about. These are sponsored by the Retirement Education Foundation. 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Kirk and Michael, as we talk through these risks, I know there's an antidote, isn't there?
0: Well, there is, and it's the same one we do every show. It's around the plan, but I want to. You're gonna be, Michael's gonna laugh because I'm gonna actually quote Donald Rumsfeld twice in the same show. The last segment, I talked about the famous known knowns, the known unknowns, and the unknown unknowns. Quote from Donald Rumsfeld, like the healthcare, the market risk, the healthcare risk, the inflation risk, the long term care risk. These are known knowns, right? People know these risks. These are not unknowns. And I think most people believe that a plan will address those known knowns. Let me tell you the unknown unknown in this equation is what a true retirement plan is. Retirement planning isn't a pass fail. And this is a famous Michael quote. Honestly, you started this years ago. Retirement isn't pass fail. A retirement plan isn't pass fail, but you all treat retirement, whether you're doing your own planning or our industry treats retirement, as literally pass fail. And we don't believe any of you should be satisfied with a C retirement. A 4% rule is a C retirement. You're passing because you're not going to outlive your money, but you are not having the amount of income you can have. You aren't optimizing to pay the least amount of taxes over your lifetime. And it's not just a total least amount of tax over your lifetime. We're talking about the net present value, total tax bill over your lifetime. There are so many unknowns that you guys don't, the general public does not understand on what drives an effective retirement plan. How do I manage sequence of returns risk? Where do I take income from when the market's up versus where I take money from when the market's down? That's going to drive your real return. If you do this effectively, is what's going to drive your ability to take 7, 8, 9% withdrawal rates. When dollars do I spend? When do I Roth convert? Should I Roth convert? How much to Roth convert? When do I take Social Security, which is a tax problem? There's no online calculator that gives you the answer. In the problem, you all are accepting pass fails. Our class, the antidote, our class not only is going to teach you what a real retirement plan looks like, it's going to teach you the math that drives the best possible outcomes that you guys have not heard yet. I promise you haven't heard yet. You don't understand truly how to manage sequence of returns risk, where to take money from, pivot accounts, how to protect the surviving spouse and early death, how to mitigate all these risks. And once you understand the right questions to be asking and the right type of plan to look for, this is what will manage your fear and give you the courage to go find the right teams to build you this plan so that you can have the best retirement possible. That's what's going to drive it, Michael.
1: I think what's hard for people, and I don't blame them. I'm not blaming the U.S. consumer. I'm blaming the industry. The Absolutely. Industry intentionally will try to obfuscate what a plan should look like. So people say, I have a plan, and they hold up their dial plan. Their red dial, yellow dial, green dial
0: the
1: plan.
0: Probability of outliving their money.
1: Yeah. Or they'll hold up their one page tax analysis that they got from somewhere. It says to fill my brackets for the next 12 years. Those are not plans. like Kirk mentioned, a plan should be telling someone if the market is up or down, where's money coming from? What tax bracket will you be in 14 years? What happens if one spouse passes away? Where's long-term care coming from? What happens if there's a healthcare event that requires a pivot to be taking place in your plan? Those nonsense dial calculators and those one-page tax analyses are not going to factor those things in.
0: Translation, eMoney, Money Guy Pro, Right Capital, those are not true comprehensive retirement plans. They're just not. This is the challenge, Michael. People, the general public, will get intimidated by a comprehensive plan. And when they don't understand something, it creates anxiety. And the response to anxiety is fight or flight. So they escape. They find excuses not to do something. The entire purpose of this class is to give you the knowledge, the information, so you don't go escape, that you actually not only find the right team, but then you allow that right team to be the surgeon and do the work. But you have to find the right team, Michael. It is so critical. You're not going to like this. There's nothing simple about a retirement plan. A retirement plan with professionals. Now, I say professionals. This is CPAs, attorneys, wealth managers, CFPs. Collaborating should take 40 to 50 hours of iterations between all of them, running hundreds of scenarios to create the best possible outcome in retirement for you. The challenge is you don't know the right questions to know if they're doing this or not. 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It's 8 hours. It's probably closer to 9 hours, to be fair. 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I hope to see you at the class.
3: 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Retirement Education Foundation is not permitted to offer, and no statement made during this show shall constitute tax or legal advice. Retirement Education Foundation is not affiliated with or endorsed by the U.S. government or any governmental agency. The information and opinions contained herein provided by third parties have been obtained from sources believed to be reliable, but accuracy and completeness cannot be guaranteed by Retirement Education Foundation. 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
8: Previous discipline, I'm Roger Stern, Fox News. We're learning more about the fly Dubai first officer who stabbed his captain and tried to take over the flight until passengers stopped him. Fox's Jeff Paul in Tel Aviv.
9: Netanyahu asking Captain Smit Machar how things all started. The captain explaining to Netanyahu his co-pilot asked if he could pray, which he did right behind him.
10: My first thought was that there was a catastrophic damage to the aircraft and something is not right. But then after that, the blow kept coming one after the other. And that's when I realized that it's not the aircraft, it's the other guy who was in the cockpit with me.
9: After that, Captain Smit Machar bravely opened up the cockpit. Netanyahu saying, "You're a hero for Israel, India, and the entire world."
8: Investigators want to know if the first officer acted alone or had connections to an extremist group or foreign entity. We should tell you that The first officer who allegedly tried to stab his captain had been disciplined by a previous employer and grounded. At least 10 people injured, 2 in critical condition in Australia after the driver of a vehicle plowed into a crowd standing in the road to cheer on the Newcastle Knights rugby team. Police confirming it was not a terrorist attack. Counterterrorism Minister Yasmin Catley.
11: Please drive responsibly. Take your time. We want everybody to enjoy themselves and help in celebrating what the Newcastle Knights have achieved.
8: Multiple reports say the 18-year-old motorist drove erratically to get the crowd excited but lost control of his vehicle. 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
8: Trying to boost Republican turnout for the midterms, the Trump blitz continues today.
22: They really do believe that President Trump can give GOP candidates here in this state a leg up. There is no other candidate that needs it more than Republican Senator John Husted. He is locked in a tight race against Democrat Sherrod Brown. The chair of the Ohio Republican Party says President Trump is the best messenger against Brown, saying the Ohio GOP is thrilled to welcome the president back to Ohio, a place he has never lost an election. He is forever welcome here. But Fox News polls indicate there are concerns that Husted's ties to President Trump is exactly what could hurt him in this election.
8: Fox's Madeline Rivera in Ohio. We're now learning that the local DA who declined to prosecute Cornell fraternity brothers for an alleged rape did not have the full story from the supposed student victim. Fox's Eric Sean.
23: The reports say that the Cornell student did tell the campus police that she was raped, but it seems that someone withheld that. New York Governor Kathy Hochul now appointing State Attorney General Tish James to investigate the Cornell co-ed, identified as Jane Doe in court documents, her claims that in 2024 she was drunk and drugged when seven members of the Chi Phi fraternity raped her for hours at their frat house. She gave a statement to Cornell University police, and new reports say that she did tell them she was raped, but that may not have been passed on to the district attorney.
8: A massive Coast Guard search underway south of Nantucket for a missing air ambulance carrying six people. The Gulfstream jet vanished early this morning after plunging 12,000 feet in 3 minutes during a flight from Bermuda to Boston. Coast Guard aircraft and cutters are scouring the ocean, but so far there is no word of any discovery. I'm Roger Stern, and this is Fox News.
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16: At the moment, we're still dealing with that complete highway closure that's been there since about 10 o'clock this morning. If you're trying to make your way on 75 southbound, this is in Monroe. All lanes are currently closed at La Pleasance. That's due to an earlier situation. As I mentioned, it's been going on since about 10 o'clock this morning. If you're just headed out, try an alternate. Also dealing with another problem right now on the Southfield Freeway. If you're traveling northbound, it's after I-96. Blocking the center lane and the right lane. I'm Aaron V, WJR traffic and weather first.
18: Mostly sunny for the rest of this afternoon with a high close to 63. Tonight, a clear sky with a low falling to the mid-40s, and then a sunny and warmer end of the weekend on Sunday tomorrow with a high near 70. From the Weather Channel, I'm meteorologist Jeff Maher on 760 WJR, where Michigan comes to talk.
4: How did I lose weight? And I did. Lean, right here. I did. I love this stuff. 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True story. 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
0: Hello, I'm your host, Ed Clemente. Welcome to the show. And today we have two guests, Todd Brassard. He's the Vice President, Chief Operations Officer at Calumet Electronics Corp. And also Dr. Bo. She's the Chief Technology Officer, also at Calumet Electronics. Welcome to the show, both of you.
1: Thank you.
2: Thank you.
0: To make this more awkward, because there's two of you and you, we're doing this audio-wise, who wants to go first? Should I don't know which one of you. Should you want to go first, Todd, to introduce yourself a little bit and what the company does overall? And then, Meredith, maybe you could talk about specifically your niche at CTO thing.
1: Yeah, sure, absolutely. My name is Todd Brassard, and I'm the Chief Operations Officer at Calumet Electronics. I've been with the company for about 20 years. I'm a graduate from Michigan Tech with a degree in electrical engineering. But most of my life, I've been a software developer and a systems integrator, which is how I would eventually come to work for Calumet Electronics. I learned the electronics industry through data and manufacturing. And that would eventually lead me to be in the role of COO for about a decade now. I'm definitely part of the strategic effort at this company that's trying to do great things for country and community.
0: Dr. Meredith, what do you, LeBeau, do you have some additions? What does CTO do? Just because I'm not a tech person.
2: Yeah. So I was brought on right as Todd was taking over as CEO. Funny story through meeting through a dog sled race up in the Keweenaw. But I started as an engineering manager, have a degree from Michigan Technological University, a PhD in environmental engineering. So engineering and technology has always been at the forefront of my imagination. And transitioned into the chief technology role about 3 years ago as we realized that Calumet had a large opportunity to pivot and get out of that kind of commodity market and really devise solutions for economic and national security, most importantly for defense customers and then those that wanted to keep their solutions private and held onshore. So what we do is we not only do the engineering on the ground through manufacturing, but also drive the technology to provide innovative solutions for the country in many markets, including defense, aerospace, medical, et cetera.
0: And I'm going to just go off of what you just said a little bit, but defense contracting, I know, is that like sort of not, I don't know if the word's proprietary that defense contractors use, but I imagine some of the stuff is pretty either top secret or whatever. Is it?
2: I think you nailed it. I mean, for us layman people, it's top secret. What they call in the government is it's classified or it's confidential. They just don't want their secret sauce to get outside of the boundaries of the United States. So they are compelled and they have to through requirements of the government to build certain things in the U.S.
1: Security is bad. I'm sorry. Security these days, like cybersecurity, it's a daunting and a huge task for, there's so many opportunities and there's so much espionage going on all the time that you know, being able to keep secrets and build advanced technologies without leaking that to other countries is hugely important.
0: And I mean, obviously we've had some blockchain guests on in the past, as well as cybersecurity sort of experts, and we've had other defense sort of related contractors on. And has this gotten like something more of a ramp up for you more recently, or is this something, because I know the company, I think I saw it started in 1960s originally, am I right?
1: Yeah, the company was incorporated in like way back in like 1958. Catton Electronics is actually an outcropping of copper mining. So this area, we're in the Keweenaw Peninsula, in the Upper Peninsula. It's called the Copper Country. There was 14 billion, I believe it's pounds, could be tons, of copper ore that was taken out of the ground over, 100 years of operations. And it closed, in the late 50s. It began to shut down. And the population of 100,000 people was well on its way to exiting. And some local people came together to invest in the community and try to create jobs. And that's how Catton Electronics was formed. And we've had a lot of history over the last 55 years, and we've done a lot of transformation, especially with Dr. Meredith LeBeau. You know, we brought her in to help us figure out how to become the company we were going to be by driving our technology and capability. And so much of your question, like around the DoD and secrecy and what kind of products are we building, you know, this is relatively new for our organization. This kind of deep dive into the most advanced DoD technologies. We're definitely a company that's going through transformation.
0: Yeah, and because obviously we have people that listen to this podcast actually globally sometimes, but Michigan's in two peninsulas. You're in the Upper Peninsula. I know that's basic for us, but there's also like another thumb that sticks up in the UP, sort of, that would be that peninsula versus the one you see for the mitten, most people. But, you know, it's funny, just two things. If you go, I think you both know this, but if you go to the Natural History Museum in DC, and I just went to a museum for the Royal Ontario Museum in Ontario, they both have, I think outside at the Natural History Museum in DC is a copper blob of copper that's right in front of the building. And same thing, like a huge like blob of copper at the Royal Ontario Museum, both of them for the Keweenaw. And it's kind of interesting tying into what you said. And let me get back to you, Dr. LeBeau, about what he was just saying. What did you do differently that helped transform the company to sort of put it in this kind of compass setting?
2: You know, a lot of manufacturing, as it moved offshore, what stayed here was certain build-to-print opportunities. And we understood, Todd and I, very early on in our development together, that if we were going to have strong engineering, you couldn't have a build-to-print facility. It's just not challenging for the engineers, especially those that are coming from Michigan Tech, where, you know, they're creating the future. You're not just going to take someone's drawing and build it and then ship it away. And so we understood that if we wanted to grow a business, be safe, and have some of the best engineers, we had to do things that no one else would do. We had to press the boundaries. It really, for me, it's like that Rosie Riveter concept. Like, we can do anything. And that's what kind of is our marching ethos, is that we can do anything. And we're going to show the world as a beacon of hope that we can provide those solutions. We no longer wanted to sit in community conversations to say, like in the electronics industry, that it's dead. It's an old, aging industry. No one's going to do it. Todd and I would stand up and say, hey, listen, we got to find a solution. And that's what's the difference, is what we turned was being solution providers rather than just reporters of the problem.
19: We'll be right back with more on the Michigan Opportunity.
4: How did I lose weight? And I did. Lean, right here. I did. I love this stuff. Listen, Brickhouse Nutrition been with me for a long time. So chatting with Miles, I'm up at like 235. True story. I never minded being 235, but you know what minded? 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
0: I'm supposed to be on like this roundtable discussion, and they brought me in as like an AI person. I'm like, I don't know anything about AI, but I think they're looking at it more from a generalist perspective of how it's, you know, how is the wave going to wash over us and how much is going to stick and how much is going to just go beyond this and we don't even know how it's
1: happening. I'm wondering too.
2: What's poignant about what Todd said is because we're up against Moore's Law and we cannot necessarily rely on these two companies, it gives an opportunity for innovation to come along. Because we have to, we're being forced to. And so we are lucky to be backed by other supply chain people, those actually being in Michigan too, KLA being one of them, located one of their headquarters in Ann Arbor, who provide some of the best equipment, and it's sourced right here in the United States. So what we can do is take a lot of this and pivot with the industry to create a brand new type of manufacturing. That's really true innovation. And that's how we're going to get it back in the United States. It's not a copy to. It's how are we going to use our partners to leapfrog what Asia's doing with a different concept.
0: Well, you know, it's funny too, because a guest we have had on previously, not that I want you to listen to the podcast, but he's the Dean of Engineering for MSU, Dr. Leo Temple. I don't know if you guys have met him before, but he's the Dean of Engineering at MSU, but he's made similar things about how, like for master's degree in sort of engineering now, might have to be more like stackable certificates, just like you guys are trying to keep your employees, you know, like it got brought up because we talked about Ford laying some of their engineers off when they're trying to go heavily into EV, but now they kind of need them. And they, rather than lay them off, they probably should have upgraded skill sets or something like that versus necessarily, you know, just laying them off.
1: We like this idea of a stackable education. Michigan Tech, we were talking with top people at Michigan Tech, and they were laying out this concept of you know, you get your bachelor's degree through stackable, you know, education. And I don't know enough about their concept, and I shouldn't talk about it anyway. But we talk about that too, stackable portable credentials, right? That people need to be able to get an education while on the job, right? You know, a lot of different ways to get good at something. You know, we need people to do specific things, and there's a lot of ways to get those people to that point through education, through a school, through CTE programs, right? Through electronics program, through on the job, right? And we need to, it's all got to be a mishmash. Today, there's no straight paths anymore. My grandpa had one job. My dad had four jobs. I've had five jobs. My kids are expected to have 18 jobs, right? It's all about how are you going to mash and adapt and change to a future that's just coming at you at light speed.
0: I saw you nodding to Dr. LeBeau. Were you going to add something to that? Or
2: no, we speak the same language when it comes to stackable credentials, and we've talked about this a lot from any kind of degree or associate's degree to technicians. That's going to allow you to pivot. So
0: it always makes me wonder, and we're probably almost at the end here of the show, but obviously you said we could talk longer, but it always reminds me of like when Steve Jobs said, function follows form, kind of, when he was first designing the first iPhone, right? And I think that ties into your innovative statement somewhat, is that someone younger or someone coming out of college is going to say, well, we don't have to do it that way. We could try to do it this way. As long as, you know, and that's where the stackable stuff might come in handy, because maybe you have a person take a class on sales or, you know, something like that, where they might say, this is what the consumer wants, not what we're producing, you know, kind of thing. And
2: you hit on something, which is what I think is exciting for us, is that the people coming out of school, because we're coming from an old industry and reinventing ourselves, they don't know. No, they don't know that doesn't work. They don't care that doesn't work. And it's so fantastic. It inspires me to work alongside them, because there's no walls. I have these walls that it's like, I've been in the industry for 10 years. You can't do this, you know, but they're like, why not? And then they just break them down. So we really feel that, and we really allow that to happen here. There's really no, it's only what can we do. So
1: the 27-year-old head of R&D here, a wonderful, brilliant young lady. She has we built something that we weren't supposed to be able to build, right? And she has it framed on her wall. And then just kind of crooked in a frame. And then there's a, that says, what does it say, Meredith? We do hard stuff. Right? Like, oh, it's written with just a marker. We do hard stuff, and stuck it on the wall. What's next? Right. And no one else in the country can build this thing. And she's like, yep. Okay. What's next? And that's what we need. That's what Meredith's talking.
0: I hate to cut this conversation off, but one last question for both of you. I saw on your resumes, were you guys both into dog sledding at one time? What was up with the dog sledding?
2: I joined the Copper Dog when I was finishing my PhD for something that was outside of education. I needed something that I could actually see an accomplishment for. And Todd was the race director, and he didn't move fast enough for me. So I asked him to basically do his work. And so we both ran the Copper Dog year in, year out for about 5 years, I guess. I don't know, roughly there. And then he decided that if I was good at a Copper Dog race, he should hire me to manage the engineers here. That's the way I ended up at Calum Electronics, as an environmental engineer with a PhD.
1: That is 100% accurate.
0: Why don't you tell people real quick what the Copper Dog is? Because okay, I guarantee you nobody knows.
1: The Copper Dog 150 is an annual sled dog kind of race / celebration, where these people that do these unique sport, this unique sport, has an opportunity to compete and put their dogs against other dogs, win prize money so that they can buy dog food and gas to do their sport. So literally it is. They just want to, you know, make an appointment to have gas to get home. And it was started as a community vitality event. And the first time we ran a race, we didn't know if anybody would show up. I mean, we're a rural community. When 100 people showed up, we're like, oh, this is going to be great. And they just kept coming. And we had like 4,000 people in the downtown historical Calumet Fifth Street. Hadn't seen it's a little bit of a decrepit downtown that we're all working on up here, and I hadn't seen anything like that for 20 years. And the race, everybody loved it because we didn't know what the hell we were doing, and same thing. So we didn't follow any rules. We just made it a great event, and we earned a great reputation. And now it's like a premier event up here. And Meredith, she kind of came along out of nowhere. She joined our board. She started to raise her hand, and she could do like linear regression on times to figure out when our volunteers needed to start at the 26 crossings. Like, holy crap, this lady can do math. And she asked for the password to my email because I wasn't getting back to it. So I sit down to do my email, and all my emails are answered from me. Right.
0: What about the cybersecurity? You just let her have it?
1: No, I'm just simply being off the form.
0: All right. As much as I know, we probably got a lot more to cover. I want to thank you both again. Our guests were Dr. Meredith LeBeau. She's the Chief Technology Officer, and Todd Broussard. He's the Vice President, Chief Operations Officer, both at Calumet Electronics. Thank you very much, both of you, for taking time to do this.
1: Thank you, Ed.
2: Thanks for having us today. It was a pleasure.
19: We'll be right back with more on the Michigan Opportunity.
4: How did I lose weight? And I did. Lean, right here. I did. I love this stuff. Listen, Brickhouse Nutrition been with me for a long time. So chatting with Miles, I'm up at like 235. True story, I never minded being 235, but you know what minded? 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I said, I got to lose some LBs, Miles. 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
0: Hello, and welcome to the show. I'm very excited about today's guest, as well as the topic. We have Gene Hardy with us. He's an associate professor in the Department of Media and Information at Michigan State University. He also serves as the associate director of the Quello Center for Media and Information Policy. And he also convenes the Michigan Data Center Planning and Development Working Group. I'm already tired. The show's over. Thank you, Gene, for coming on. Thank you. That's a long title. Go ahead, Gene.
9: Yeah, I apologize for the long title. You know, us academics, we like these multiple titles for whatever reason. So.
0: Oh, it makes sense. I'm glad you got the title. But why don't you maybe break it into three parts, just so people who don't know about the department you're in, as well as the Quello, and as well as your more recent activities.
9: Yeah, of course. So I'm a professor in the Department of Media and Information. I teach in our information science program here at Michigan State. So our information science program, we teach students about the intersection between humans, businesses, and information technology. We educate the future sort of like managers, IT professionals, designers, et cetera, that are entering the workforce today. I actually teach our introductory class for that major, 250 students every single semester. It's a lot of fun. And then in addition to obviously my role as an associate professor, I do a lot of research and outreach in my roles at MSU. So as part of that, I work at the Quello Center for Media and Information Policy. The Quello Center is named after James H. Quello, who was the longest running FCC, Federal Communications Commissioner, in the 20th century. And at one point was also the FCC chairman. When he retired, he is a MSU alum and he made an endowment here at MSU to start the Quello Center. And at the Quello Center, we initiated as like a telecommunications policy and law center in the late 1990s. But of course, the internet really changed the world of telecommunications. So today we do a lot of research on things like AI governance, on data center and broadband infrastructure, as well as on issues related to social media, youth mental health, and those types of things, specifically looking at how we can make sort of policy interventions in the digital technology space to make the world a better place for people and to make technology better for people as well. And then lastly, I convene the Michigan Data Center Planning and Development Working Group, which brings together, it's essentially a public-private coalition of over 45 organizations across the state of Michigan who are all invested in ensuring that data center planning and development is equitable, that it's responsible, and that we can assist communities and community groups and people who are interested in responding to data center development in whatever way we can, whether that's through technical assistance or generating resources or stuff like that.
0: Half hour is not going to be enough. so let me just, I'm going to break just a couple of things as a state graduate too myself, but it is amazing how much the Media Information Center has evolved since I was there, right? And when you say you can fill a full classroom with 250 every semester. Everybody knows this is a field that's going to keep evolving and growing. I mean, kids know that because they're reading AI saying, what's the best fields? And obviously this must be a field that is growing. And that's what must be fun, because you probably learn from the students too when you get those freshmen in or whatever grade they're in.
9: Yeah, I mean, it's a really interesting and rapidly evolving field, right? So this is not a static class that I teach, right? I change a third of the course every single year. So it's rapidly advancing. When I first started teaching this course, I only had 1 week on artificial intelligence. I now have 4 weeks on artificial intelligence. So like these things are changing so much, and that's just in 3 years. So.
0: Yeah, and then the Quello, why don't you mention just, I know you mentioned he was the FCC, but he was, during what era was he the on the FCC back then? Do you
9: remember the Quello? 1970s and 1970s to the 1990s.
0: Oh, so not too long ago, but it was.
9: No, he retired in 1996, if I remember correctly, 96 or 97.
0: So you probably at least had the fiber optics battles going on, at least at that point. It was just perking up, maybe. I don't know.
9: Yeah, well, 1996 was when the Clinton administration deregulated the internet backbone and the broader sort of internet service providers. So he was sort of leaving right around the time that was happening.
0: Yeah, I remember because when I wasn't in the legislature yet, but we had huge fights of who was going to have cable TV, mm-hmm. who was going to control it, where mm-hmm. you were, even on the telephone pole. Well, it was actually a power pole, and you know, what level your line would be on that level for like maintenance, how much you paid to the utilities. It was, I remember those battles.
9: They're still having some of those battles.

0: there is, just so we sort of, because I know they're different from around the country, but what's like a very typical one somewhat?
1: Yeah, so I mean, a data center is essentially a standalone facility. It varies in size from, you know, a small warehouse to a 200-acre size warehouse that is essentially responsible for storing a variety of computational equipment. That usually the purpose of that equipment is to process, store, transmit, and manipulate data in some form or fashion. So it's essentially, in other words, if I sort of break it down at the very basics, it's a warehouse full of computers that process data. And data centers have evolved rapidly over time. So in the early days of computing in the 1970s, 1980s, data centers were essentially just like server racks that different types of businesses or organizations utilized. Many people, many of your listeners probably remember having, you know, local email clients that were on a server in their company somewhere. Obviously, in the 2000s and 2010s, with the growth of the internet and the advent of cloud computing, data centers became more and more important for storing various types of software, various types of computational processes offsite. And because of that, data centers started rapidly growing around the mid-2000s. So Google, for example, opened their first large-scale data center in 2006 in rural Oregon, and they've only exploded since then, both in quantity as well as in the size.
2: We'll be right back with more on the Michigan Opportunity.
3: How did I lose weight? And I did. Lean, right here. I did. I love this stuff. Listen, Brickhouse Nutrition been with me for a long time. So chatting with Miles, I'm up at like 235. True story, I never minded being 235, but you know what minded? My knees that were falling apart and my back. I'm like, I don't know what, before I started really lifting, probably about 190. So 235 was a lot. I said, I got to lose some LBs, Miles. He said, Dan, we're going to sick our team of docs and researchers on it, and we're going to get you a really good product because I don't want to take a lot of these needles and stuff. 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
4: Lloyd Jackson.
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1: I'm Ann Thomas. Congratulations to the 2026 Women Who Lead class. Franca Arcangeli, founder of International Therapy Solutions, says her mission is to destigmatize mental health.
2: What we've learned is that if people can seek services sooner, we can help faster when they come in rather than waiting longer and longer and longer to get treated.
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3: Welcome back to the Michigan Opportunity. And now, your host, Ed Clemente.
4: When I was in the legislature, I actually... many different types of bills I tried to do was to help out. It's not just even rural communities. Like, if you go into even urban areas, like, it's really hard to get people who to run for city council or to even want to take the abuse you get now, kind of, when you're in public offices. And I think, in a way, because there's so many communities and other, and maybe you could do comparative place, maybe probably in your research, where some counties or maybe communities have gotten ahead of this. Is, in your experience, have you seen anyone that was able to get ahead of this? Because I know Virginia, some county in Virginia is like number one in the country.
5: Loudoun County.
4: Yeah. I've heard about it. So is there any sort of best cases that you would like give an example for of where they could copy code or copy ordinances, any of that kind of stuff? Or is it really one-on-one, every case is separate?
5: I wouldn't necessarily say it always needs to be 100% customized. But that being said, part of the reason why we're sort of in this zoning and land use crisis today is because communities basically just copy other communities, and they've copied other communities that don't have a lot of protections in place. So, like, I oftentimes point people to, like, Van Buren Township, for example, because I think Van Buren Township actually has a pretty robust zoning ordinance that is very extensive and protects their community from a lot of different irresponsible types of development. But is it perfect? No. Is it a start? Sure. It's a lot more robust than most of the rural township zoning ordinances that I see, if they have zoning ordinances at all, right? Because there's still plenty of communities in the state of Michigan who are unzoned, right? That lack zoning. So I would say there's not necessarily like a one size fits all, but there are various groups who are working today to develop sort of model zoning ordinances, including our group, what these things could look like, especially when it comes to unique things related to data centers, like noise, for example, related to things like, light pollution, related to things like, you know, the localized impact of construction, this construction process, related to things like electricity consumption. You know, some of those are regulated at the local level, like, you know, noise, pollution, like air pollution, smoke, vapor, those types of things. Other things are regulated at the state level, like electricity consumption. You know, like the Michigan Public Service Commission has been doing an excellent job dealing with all the sort of concerns around data centers, you know, with the introduction of the large load tariff to protect customers from rate increases related to data center development. And of course, you know, Governor Whitmer literally just released her, I forget the name of it, her action plan for this, the Michigan Affordable and Responsible Growth Action Plan pledge for AI data centers, in order to essentially develop a responsible development framework for data center developers that they would sign on to with the state of Michigan, the pledge to protect electrical consumers and ratepayers and those types of things, and you know, the freshwater resources of the state of Michigan. So there's already a lot of energy behind these things. So
4: no pun intended.
5: I didn't catch that. That was not intentional. So
4: yeah, well, it's all right. It made sense. I mean, we're already kind of at 30 minutes, right? And What I would like to do, if you don't mind, is maybe bring you back in a, like maybe a month or so after you've had more abuse in the public or more going out and fact finding.
5: I'm attending a planning commission meeting tomorrow night to present on this stuff. So, you know, but I will say, you know, there is a lot of contention around this issue, but I feel really lucky as an academic and sort of a trusted third party, because I can usually come into these spaces and offer the sort of facts, right? And answer people's questions. And people don't shout me down. They want to listen to me. They want to learn, right? Like, everybody is in this to learn.
4: Because everybody's sides, I would imagine, too.
5: Exactly, because everybody's invested in making sure that their communities can thrive and flourish, right? At the end of the day, everybody in Michigan wants to make sure that their communities can thrive and flourish, that we can grow in responsible ways, and that people have, you know, economic livelihoods and communities that sort of help them, you know, build families, buy homes, etc. So,
4: yeah, I only got to 10% of the questions I wanted to ask you, but I knew this would be an interesting conversation. But I think, you know, in a way, it's almost harder for someone like you to get your message out sometimes, because usually with, you know, like using social media now, messages get out so much faster before you can ever get facts. Mm-hmm. And I think that's one of the reasons. And I think Michelle Grinnell here from the MEDC is the one that sent me, guided me to you to say, like, you know, you need a baseline so people can understand. And that's kind of what you're doing. And mm-hmm. I really congratulate you on that, because I'm sure it's moving faster than your students even can comprehend, I'm guessing.
5: Yeah, I mean, I have to change my data center lecture for my class every semester. So it's a never ending thing. And another thing, just like real quick, one of the big issues with this is a messaging issue. So I live in a rural township outside of Lansing, and in our township just recently announced that it's convening a township planning meeting specifically around a data center ordinance. But in the process of communicating that, they didn't communicate why they have to do that. And why they have to do that is because if you don't regulate a specific type of land use, then it can basically just go where it wants to go, right? So communities who are actively trying to make sure that any type of development that happens in their communities related to data centers is more responsible, better situated for the community, are now all of a sudden facing all of this backlash specifically because they're trying to be proactive. We saw that in the city of Mason and Ingham County. We're seeing that in a lot of other places, that communities are trying to protect themselves. But even in the process of trying to protect themselves, they're not appropriately communicating what these things are for. And because they're not appropriately communicating, people see like, oh, they're planning for data centers. They're trying to invite data centers here, instead of, oh, we're trying to actually make sure that we're protecting ourselves from irresponsible development, right? And there's a narrative shift that has to happen. And I don't think municipalities are doing a good job of communicating that, because they're not used to having to communicate that. But this is going to become more common, and communities really need to get better about not necessarily crisis communication, but being able to more effectively communicating why they're doing the things that they're doing.
4: Well, one of my favorite quotes is, technology always advances and humanity stays the same. Back when I was a city manager, we were trying to do an ordinance to keep strip bars. And because we were trying to do the ordinance, there was no one wanted to come in, but we were trying to do it. People were giving us a ton of grief that you must have one secretly you're not telling us about, you know? And so things don't change a lot over time. Yeah. But I wanted just one last thing. I'm going to let you just give maybe 1 minute on it. But how did you get to this position? Because you're a youper, but you've been all over the place. How did you gravitate to this position?
5: Yeah, when I was in graduate school, I started studying. I'm originally from the Upper Peninsula. I started doing field research in the Upper Peninsula on the increasing role of the high-tech economy, high-tech jobs, emerging digital infrastructure, broadband infrastructure, on the sort of economic and community development outcomes of remote rural communities. Because, you know, digital technology is oftentimes advocated for as a tool to help these communities better themselves economically and in other ways. And I was interested in, like, is this actually happening or not? And because of that, I got very interested in things like infrastructure development, you know, high-tech entrepreneurship and started researching these topics, which, of course, you know, I've started paying attention to data centers, you know, almost a decade ago. And now it's led to today where I am unfortunately somebody who's willing to, you know, consult for free to lots of different communities because I'm a public servant and I believe that they all should have access to this knowledge, whether or not they can afford to hire an outside consultant. So I was really fortunate to get a job at MSU and to be supported by the university to do, you know, boots on the ground research with communities and outreach with communities to make sure that they have the best sort of facts and resources available to them on emerging infrastructure issues like data centers and broadband.
4: Maybe some of the blowback you're getting is your fault for that 250 kids you introduce this stuff to every semester.
5: And we're like, indoctrinating hey, the students that. With data centers. So yeah.
4: you're already getting them queued up to be complaining. So anyway, all right, I want to have you back if you don't mind. Okay, I think
5: course,
4: this
5: no
4: is
5: problem.
4: Fascinating, and I guarantee you within a couple months it'll be new information.
5: Oh, yeah.
4: And once again, I want to thank our guest, Gene Hardy. 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And you got your hands full. And I know you probably your phone. 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
5: Yeah, so if they're interested in that resource, they can go to quello.msu.edu, and Quello is spelled Quello. So quello.msu.edu, and then there's a site there on emerging infrastructure, and that has our resources around data centers right there front and center.
4: Excellent. All right. Well, thanks, and we'll see you again. Thanks again for doing this.
5: Thank you, Ed. Happy to be here.
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9: The Red State Blitz continues. I'm Carmen Roberts, Fox News. President Trump hits the campaign stage in Vandalia, Ohio tonight as he tries to drum up support for Republican candidates. He's expected to repeat the message he shared last night in Mobile, Alabama.
10: I'm asking you to pretend that I'm on the ballot.
9: In Ohio, Republican incumbent Senator John Husted faces a tough challenge from his Democratic opponent, former Senator Sherrod Brown.
11: The chair of the Ohio Republican Party says President Trump is the best messenger against Brown, saying the Ohio GOP is thrilled to welcome the president back to Ohio, a place he has never lost an election. He is forever welcome here. But Fox News polls indicate there are concerns that Husted's ties to President Trump is exactly what could hurt him in this election. Many folks in Ohio feel negatively about the economy. The president is aware of that, so now he's announcing in just days millions of seniors will receive $90 checks to help pay for Medicare Part B premiums.
9: Fox's Madeline Rivera reporting. The co-pilot accused of trying to hijack an Israel-bound Fly Dubai flight has been identified, and we're learning that he was previously grounded by Oman Air over concerns about his extremist views. Fox's Jeff Paul reports from Tel Aviv.
12: Israel is also involved in this investigation, with Prime Minister Benjamin Netanyahu saying this.
13: The attacker underwent Islamist radicalization. He intended to crash the plane along with its passengers. We are investigating now whether he was sent, and whoever sent him will pay a high price.
12: That hero captain who was attacked by his co-pilot, he is still recovering in the hospital in Abu Dhabi, but many calling him a hero for using his last grasp of strength to open up the cockpit door to allow those Israelis to come in and help control the situation.
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14: At the moment, we're still dealing with that complete highway closure that's been there since about 10 o'clock this morning. If you're trying to make your way on 75 southbound, this is in Monroe. All lanes are currently closed at La Pleasance. That's due to an earlier situation. As I mentioned, it's been going on since about 10 o'clock this morning. If you're just headed out, try an alternate. Also dealing with another problem right now on the Southfield Freeway. If you're traveling northbound, it's after I-96. Blocking the center lane and the right lane. I'm Aaron V, WJR Traffic and Weather First.
15: Mostly sunny for the rest of this afternoon with a high close to 63. Tonight, a clear sky with a low falling to the mid-40s, and then a sunny and warmer into the weekend on Sunday tomorrow with a high near 70. From the Weather Channel, I'm meteorologist Jeff Maher on 760 WJR, where Michigan comes to talk.
6: How did I lose weight? And I did. 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

0: How did I lose weight? And I did lean right here. I did. I love this stuff. Listen, Brickhouse Nutrition been with me for a long time. So chatting with Miles, I'm up at like 235. True story. I never minded being 235, but you know what minded? 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
13: Welcome into Opportunity Detroit. I'm Ann Thomas, and we kick off today's show with Aaron Veltoven. He is the Detroit Free Press Marathon Race Director and Vice President. Now, Aaron is actually with us today to talk about two races. Of course, the Detroit Free Press Marathon coming up soon, and a new race coming to the city in the spring of 2027, the Motor City Half Marathon. Aaron, wow, this is great news.
3: It's exciting for the city of Detroit, and we get to bring a spring race, a half marathon, to the city of Detroit. It's never been done before, but Detroit is ready for a new running season. It's going to be an exciting time for the city. We get to showcase a new part of the city that we've never been able to showcase in the fall.
13: Aaron, give us the backstory on this. Why did you decide to bring another race to the city?
3: Yeah, so we've seen the popularity rise with running over the last, 5 to 6 years. More people are running now than ever before. Mm. And you see that in the city of Detroit, in the surrounding communities. There's more run groups, more excitement. And we're seeing that in the fall. We've sold out our fall races the last 3 years. So we know the demand is there. And Detroit, like other big cities, has a full calendar of race opportunity. When you look at Chicago, when you look at New York, when you look at Cleveland, Pittsburgh, they have a calendar of races for the community that runs in and around through run groups and even on their own. So the opportunity to bring a spring race, we knew was there, and we thought it, our 50th year of running the Detroit Free Press Marathon was a perfect opportunity to launch the Motor City Half in the springtime.
13: Interesting thing, too, Aaron, is that this new spring race scheduled for April 25th of 2027 will showcase a never-before-used Detroit course. Let's kind of talk about and describe the course, please.
3: It's really going to be centered around Chandler Park, which is a tremendous park in the city that was recently, had some pretty major renovations. The Field House is just a tremendous facility for that park. And we're going to showcase it, bring people down to Chandler Park. It's really, really a great space. On top of that, the course that we're building right now is going to be unlike anything that folks have seen and participated in the fall. We get to showcase the east side of Detroit in a whole new way, and we're really excited to bring runners down into a new part of the city and bring, all the excitement that we have in the fall to the spring there on the east side of Detroit.
13: Well, that's a really good point, because I think people are going to love this race. It's a half marathon, so you're going to get a ton of people that may not want to run a full marathon, but they do want to do the half marathon, and they want to see a different part of the city. So how are you going to handle the registration?
3: So we're opening registration on October 16th and 17th, and we're doing it, I think, in a way that, integrates with our flagship Detroit Free Press Marathon that is going to be running October 18th this year. And what we're doing is when we open registration for the folks that register within those first 2 days, they're going to get an opportunity to then participate in the 50th running of our Detroit Free Press Marathon next year. So we're going to give them an early window to register for the 50th race, which we know the demand for the 50th race is going to increase, and we're going to see another sellout very quickly. So it's going to allow the folks that are, going to be our founding group of runners in the spring race to also participate in our full year of events in Detroit.
13: And Aaron, people who want to do this should probably pay attention, because I think it's going to sell out really quickly if the limit is at 6,000 runners for the inaugural race in the spring.
3: Yeah, and I never like to predict those types of things, but I'll tell you what.
13: I will for you.
3: the demand that we see, the energy of the community, you know, we think it's going to be strong. And, you know, for year one, for a half marathon, we thought 6,000 would be a great number to kick off what we see as an annual staple on the calendar in the city of Detroit for years to come.
5: Yeah, I agree with that. Now, let's turn to the big race coming up in October, October 18th. How are you doing? I know it's sold out. Give us the little details about the plans, any changes, anything new and interesting this year that we should know about?
3: Yeah, so it's our 49th running of the Detroit
5: That's
3: Free
5: amazing,
3: Press Marathon.
5: It's
3: just amazing. And also this year, you know, we won again, best marathon in the U.S., back-to-back years.
5: Congratulations. That's awesome.
3: Thank you. And we were the first marathon in the U.S. to have that distinction 2 years in a row. So, you know, Detroit really has just a truly unique race, and we're excited to bring it to the city. We have more participants than we've ever had in our history. We'll have 30,000 runners over the course of the weekend.
5: Wow.
3: We've got some new activities this year. Our Friday night activities, we're going to have an official shakeout run with our partners at Brooks Running. That's going to take place at 6 p.m. Right outside the Huntington Place Expo along the Riverwalk. It's going to be a 2 mile shakeout run for folks just to kind of keep the legs ready to go for Saturday and Sunday. It's going to be really exciting. And then we're going to have our warm up party on Friday at 7 p.m. That's a ticketed event at Chalet 313 at Campus Martius. We've had that for years. It's a really fun kickoff, especially for people that are coming in town, you know, visiting Detroit, seeing Detroit for the first time. It's a great way to welcome them. So we're excited. You know, the team, we're working really hard to get ready for October 16th, 17th, and 18th. Detroit is going to be ready. Windsor is going to be ready. It's going to be another great race weekend.
5: It sure sounds like it. We're talking to Aaron Veltoven. He is the Detroit Free Press Marathon race director. Now, Aaron, why do you think it is that so many people are into running these days? I mean, these numbers are just huge.
3: You know, our sport, the beauty of our sport is you can walk outside and participate in running. It's a very low barrier to entry. You know, you don't need to learn a lot of rules. You just need a good pair of shoes, and you just need to take those first two steps. And the beauty of our sport is you can do it anywhere. And people have. And the great thing that we're seeing, too, is that it is a community builder. People love to participate in run groups. People, you know, you always see people running in groups when they're doing it. The training is very communal. It's a great way to get out, to interact, to experience a community, and to get healthier, to have healthier habits. So, you know, we're really, really excited about the growth in the sport, and also what it can do for a community and for, you know, for people, mentally and physically.
5: Aaron, do people come from all over the country for the Detroit Free Press Marathon?
3: They do. So we have participants from every state in the U.S., as well as over 30 countries that will be coming in for race weekend. It's truly an international race. You know, we have folks coming as far as Japan, China, Australia, all throughout Europe. It's amazing to see. And what I love about it and what my team loves about it is that we get to showcase this amazing city.
5: Yes.
3: And this truly unique region between Detroit and Windsor. You know, the friendship, the camaraderie, and just the celebration of who we are here shows out. And the people that do come, they come back every year, and it's great to see.
5: You know, it seems to me, too, that this has got to be really good for tourism, not just in the city of Detroit, but in the surrounding area, maybe even the state of Michigan.
3: We believe that wholeheartedly. Last year, we did over $40 million of economic impact.
5: Wow.
3: During race weekend. So, you know, people are coming, they're experiencing not only the city of Detroit, but some of the surrounding communities, and they're enjoying our restaurants. They're staying in our hotels, and they're shopping along the way, too, which is tremendous for the city of Detroit and the economics that we get out of it are continuing to improve year after year.
5: Remind our listeners why running is so good for us, you know, from a health perspective, Aaron Veltoven.
3: Yeah, you know, now I'm not a doctor, but I will say that, you know, cardiovascular fitness is truly an elixir for health and wellness in the long term for any individual. All-cause mortality goes down when your cardiovascular fitness increases. And it's shown time and time again. And, you know, there's no better activity to improve your cardiovascular fitness, in my opinion, than running. You can do it at any age. You can do it at any pace. Even walking is such an improvement than a sedentary, you know, activity or habit. And, you know, the fact that we get to be the event that people use as a goal throughout their year to train, to become who they want to be physically, and to see that celebration when they cross that finish line is tremendous. And, you know, I'm so excited that we get to do it again this year, and we get to extend the opportunities for people to cross that finish line next year.
5: Mm. Give a little pep talk for anyone in our audience that might be thinking about doing this, but, you know, maybe slightly reluctant, not sure if they're able to take on running.
3: I'll tell you what, I'll give you a personal anecdote. You know, I did not grow up as a runner. And all throughout my life, you know, while I've considered myself somewhat active, running was not part of my daily habit. A couple years ago, I made a change. And that change started with just walking out of my home and running a few blocks. And it was hard. But I kept doing it and kept extending it. And, you know, the joy that you get, people talk about that runner's high. Running over and over again consistently at your own pace is so beneficial and rewarding. For everyone that I talk to that, you know, is thinking about it or may want to do it, once you start, you will never want to stop. You feel so much better mentally and physically when you begin running.
5: Oh, that's such great advice. Aaron Veltoven, Detroit Free Press Marathon Race Director and Vice President, thank you for your time today. Good luck on the October 18th race, the big marathon, actually the whole race weekend. And also congratulations on another great race coming to the city of Detroit in the spring of 2027.
3: Thanks for having me. I appreciate it.
5: Coming up next on Opportunity Detroit, the Gordie Howe Bridge has been open now for a couple of months. We'll check in to see how things are going.
0: How did I lose weight? And I did. Lean, right here. I did. I love this stuff. Listen, Brickhouse Nutrition been with me for a long time. So chatting with Miles. I'm up at like 235. True story. I never minded being 235, but you know what minded? My knees that were falling apart and my back. I'm like, I don't know what, before I started really lifting, probably about 190. So 235 was a lot. I said, I got to lose some LBs, Miles. He said, Dan, we're going to sick our team of docs and researchers on it, and we're going to get you a really good product because I don't want to take a lot of these needles and stuff. You know what he did? 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
13: 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Congratulations to the 2026 Women Who Lead class. 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

0: You are listening to Opportunity Detroit. The Gordie Howe Bridge officially opened to Detroit on Monday, July 27th. So we thought it would be fun to check in with Heather Grondin. She's the Chief Relations Officer with the Gordie Howe Bridge. Frankly, just to see how things are going. Heather, welcome into Opportunity Detroit.
1: Thank you so much.
0: So how are things? Give us the kind of the backstory on the opening and how things have been for the past couple of months, Heather.
1: Yeah, so we, as you noted, officially opened to traffic on July 27th, and it was a wonderful day, warm, beautiful weather, and we welcomed over 8,000 travelers that first day.
0: Oh, wow.
1: And, you know, what we did see a lot of in that first week is really a lot of passenger traffic for people who, you know, have been following the project for over two decades and wanted to really have that first experience of traveling across the bridge and see what they've been waiting for. And we've received really great feedback from those early travelers.
0: So, Heather, how does it work? Kind of describe for our listeners what they will experience when they go over the Gordie Howe Bridge.
1: Yeah, so when coming from Michigan into Canada, you have direct access off of I-75. Part of our project was to construct on-ramps and off-ramps connecting directly from the freeway to our U.S. port of entry. You go off the off-ramps, connect onto and drive through our U.S. port of entry, travel across the bridge. Through that experience, you're able to see the beautiful architecture of the longest main span of any cable stay bridge in North America.
0: Mm-hmm.
1: You then go into primary inspection lanes at the Canadian port of entry. Once that processing is complete, you then move on to the toll lanes and then on to the Ontario highway system, or you can take an off-ramp onto the local roads.
0: Sounds like a pretty easy process. Same easy process coming back from Ontario into Detroit, Heather?
1: Yeah, exactly right. I will note all of our toll booths are on the Canadian side.
0: Okay.
1: So if you're coming from Canada to the U.S., you actually pay tolls first, then go across the bridge, go through inspection, and then go onto the highway system. So that's the one difference in the experience. It's either paying tolls at the beginning of the journey or at the end of the journey.
0: So it's been open now for a couple of months. Who is using the bridge now? Is it mostly passenger cars, people going to and from, traveling to Canada for travel and tourism, or is it a combination? Truckers? Kind of explain to us what you're seeing, Heather.
1: Yeah, so we're seeing a really good mix of both commercial traffic, so truckers, and then passenger traffic. From the truckers, we're seeing companies from both sides that originate on both sides of their border bringing their goods to the opposite side and then returning back. And then from the passenger traffic, you know, we are starting to see some repetitive customers. So a lot of those commuters that live on one side of the border but work on the other side are going across, as well as people who are directly visiting the area.
0: So, Heather, I grew up with having a lot of relatives in Canada. So we were always having conversations when we were going to events with family from here to Canada about what to take, whether we take the bridge, whether we take the tunnel. It always depended on what we were doing and where we were going. Is that the same way it is now, like what you decide what bridge or what whether you're using the tunnel? How does that work, Heather?
1: Yeah, I think for passenger traffic, it really is a lot about where you're starting from.
0: Sure.
1: And where you're going to. What stops are you going to make along the way? So I think that really is a lot of the determination. Where am I headed? How can I get there most quickly? For commercial traffic, the decision framework, I think, is a little bit more complicated. I think there are other factors that contribute. People think about overall cost. They think about how much fuel they'll be spending, how much time it takes, what specific goods they're bringing across with them, and which crossing can best support those goods from the inspection perspective. They need to think about if their vehicle is oversized or is carrying hazardous materials or dangerous goods, and which crossing can best suit their needs.
0: So let's talk now about walking across the bridge. How does that work? Explain to us if somebody wants to take a stroll across the bridge.
1: Yeah, I think one of the most popular aspects of the Gordie Howe International Bridge is the inclusion of the multi-use path for pedestrians and cyclists.
0: It sounds fun.
1: So first, we're hearing such great feedback, and we've welcomed well over 20,000 people who have crossed the path since we opened it on August 5th. Yeah, it's a great number. So a couple of things. One is parking. Parking is provided municipally. We don't have parking specifically within our facilities. So I think that's the first thing that pedestrians or cyclists need to be prepared to find as they come to either side of the border. First and foremost, people need to have their travel documents with them, whether it's a passport, a Nexus, enhanced driver's license, because whether you are crossing all the way or going halfway or even just taking 15 steps, turning around and going back, you still have to go through customs inspection. The other thing I like to remind people of is while the bridge was constructed to be compliant with the Americans with Disabilities Act, there is a 5% grade, and, you know, it's a little bit of a, you know, you have to put forward some energy to go up that path. I mean, the overall walk is about 1.8 miles from entrance to exit. So people just need to be prepared and have a good understanding of their own limitations and abilities to do that walk. And again, whether they go halfway, all way, a quarter of the way, those are really important aspects to keep in mind.
0: Do some people, Heather, just walk it just for the sake of the exercise, like walk across and then walk back? Or do they stay over in Canada? Are you guys able to tell that?
1: Yeah, we're seeing both. We are seeing people who are just, you know, doing it for the exercise. We've had people reached out telling us that they've crossed 5, 10 or more times already just for the fun of the walk and the exercise that it brings. And then we're also hearing from local businesses on both sides of the border, both in Southwest Detroit and in Sandwich on the Windsor side, that their businesses are seeing so many more people coming that they're seeing their bike racks full. And in fact, some businesses have put in additional bike racks to be able to accommodate all of the new people who are coming, and specifically on weekends and you know, throughout the day. So we're seeing, you know, really great upticks in economic development and in tourism opportunities that are coming directly from people using this really unique opportunity to walk or bike into a new country.
0: Wow, that is really great news. Talk about the interpretive signs that have been unveiled along the walkway too, Heather Grondin.
1: Yeah, so just this week we unveiled a series of interpretive signs, which we're referring to as our Windsor-Detroit Cross River Tour. This was part of our community benefits plan that was a really important aspect of project delivery. On each side, just outside of the entrances to the multi-use path, we have 8 signs, so 8 outside of the U.S. port of entry and 8 outside of the Canadian port of entry. And the signs help or give the opportunity for us to celebrate the history, the culture, the diversity of the region. So each sign has a different topic. It can be either ones about the civil rights movement, ones about indigenous peoples and their history in the region, about French settlers, about unions and union work. There is one about the Detroit music scene, and of course there's one about Gordie Howe himself. So really just an opportunity for people to visit once they come off the path, read about the area that the bridge is located in, and learn a little bit about this area.
0: That is so cool. Now, you mentioned the economic impact, really, for both sides. Can you talk a little bit more about that, how the area really, really benefited from this bridge, Heather Grondin?
1: Yeah, so going back to why this bridge, this new transportation system was constructed, really is in recognition of how key this area is to the transportation of trade, goods, and people between Canada and the U.S. So having a crossing that can facilitate the efficient movement, save people time, save people money, is important to our broader national economies. But locally, we've seen positive economic impact already. We did do an economic impact study that measured from the start of construction in 2018 to about the midpoint of construction in 2020. And even during that time, we were already seeing in excess of $1 billion being contributed to Detroit's GDP. So you can just imagine now that we're open, how that positive economic impact is going to continue.
0: Yeah, that's huge. That's really impressive, mm-hmm. Heather. Now, before I let you go, I've got a couple more quick questions. The walkway, walking across the bridge, are there specific mm-hmm. hours for that, or can you do it anytime?
1: So right now, the bridge is open. The multi-use path is open from 8 a.m. to 8 p.m. As our weather changes and it starts getting darker earlier, we will be changing the hours from 8 a.m. to 4 p.m., and that's effective November 1st.
0: Okay, that's really good to know. Also, let's talk about what it costs to go across the

0: I will give you the American rates. And for passenger vehicles, which is a flat rate, we charge $8 Canadian or discounted to $6 Canadian with breakaway. The U.S. equivalents of those is for passenger vehicles, $5.75 flat rate or $4.35 with the discount, and $8.75 per axle for a commercial vehicle or $6.90 per axle.
1: So we're talking to Heather Grondin. She's the Chief Relations Officer with the Gordie Howe Bridge. So, Heather, do you sign up for the breakaway toll discount program?
0: You do. So you can sign up via our website, GordieHoweInternationalBridge.com. There is no cost to sign up. There's no cost for the RFID tags that are put into your windshields to be able to go through those toll booths. You do have to put down a down payment, basically, but that just is the start of your toll account money. Your toll rates come right out of that money that you put down.
1: Oh, that's great. Good to know. Well, we really appreciate, Heather, your time today, kind of just giving us this great update on the bridge. It sounds like things are going really well, and what a wonderful thing for this area.
0: Okay. No, thank you. I really appreciate the opportunity to talk about the bridge today.
1: Absolutely. We'll check back with you in a few more months just to get another update, if you don't mind.
0: Wonderful. I appreciate it.
1: That's Heather Grondin, Chief Relations Officer with the Gordie Howe Bridge. Coming up next on Opportunity Detroit, you'll meet the CEO of Move Detroit. That's a dynamic organization in Detroit. It was created to grow the city's population.
2: How did I lose weight? And I did. Lean, right here. I did. I love this stuff. Listen, Brickhouse Nutrition been with me for a long time. 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I never minded being 235, but you know what minded? 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
1: Thank you for listening to Opportunity Detroit today. I'm Ann Thomas, and it's now my pleasure to say hello to Hillary Doe. Hillary is the president and CEO of Move Detroit. Now, Move Detroit is an organization that was established earlier this year to help grow Detroit's population. Hillary, welcome into the show. It's really nice to talk to you.
0: Thank you. So thanks so much for having me.
1: So kind of explain to our listeners a little bit more about Move Detroit.
0: We launched earlier this year alongside the mayor as a partner and a coalition of about 50 organizations across the city, including mm-hmm. Corporate partners, community organizations, five higher educational institutions. So a really diverse coalition, all really aligned around the goal of centering people in our economic development and really pursuing growth by retaining Detroiters who are already here, keeping our talent, getting them connected to opportunity, but also inviting former Detroiters and new folks to join us here in the city.
1: Hillary, behind the scenes, what are the conversations about growing population for the city, in the city of Detroit? How do you do it?
0: Yeah. Well, first I'd say we relatively are in a good spot, right? We have wind at our back right now. Detroit's right. Experienced, 3 years of growth, which is a reflection of the folks that are here, again, choosing to stay and really believing they can build their brightest future here, while others are also, interested in and coming to the city and joining some of the opportunity here. And what we know from, our work at Move Detroit, but also from the work I did as Chief Growth Officer for the state of Michigan for the last few years, that, folks make decisions about where they're going to live, based on three big, categories. One, folks need great opportunities. That's great work opportunities, educational opportunities. They need wonderful places, and they need welcoming community. And really, Detroit's doing quite well in a number of those, and we have wonderful opportunity to grow as well. So we have the fastest growing startup ecosystem in the country, offering more and more opportunity that's appealing, especially to our young people. And we do have wonderful places and neighborhoods getting more wonderful all the time, including the ability to access home ownership here, which is really appealing and harder in a lot of parts of the country. Detroit's culture is undeniable. So that welcoming community piece, the city's always had in spades. And taken together, we can really see some of that early momentum that we're committed to keeping our foot on the accelerator around.
1: So when you make a pitch to somebody about coming to Detroit, what do you say to them that you think will hit home and kind of convince them to come take a look at all we have to offer here, Hillary?
0: Yeah, it might sound simple, but the truth is folks are looking for community, right? Mm, and
1: right.
0: Truly, Detroit offers that in a way that, I've never experienced elsewhere. I grew up in Michigan, but I lived in New York City. I lived in L.A. I lived, all over the place. And I was working to get back home because of how infectious Detroit spirit is. And I think folks can feel that palpably. Also, people here are makers. And they're creators, and that kind of innovation economy is really growing here for a good reason, as well as our sort of rich creative ecosystem. All of those things are really appealing, both for folks who are here and for folks across the country. So we look really critically at Move Detroit in terms of, what we can invest in to ensure that we have the best possible value prop for everybody here in the city and those folks coming to join us, but also that we're telling the stories that are already true about what a wonderful place Detroit is to call home.
1: What are you seeing with regard to the numbers? Are people starting to come back to Michigan, back to the city of Detroit, the surrounding area, Hillary?
0: Yes. Not only has, you know, Michigan grown these last few years, really bucking trends from, you know, the rest of the broader region, but Detroit is leading that growth. You know, we added about 5,000 folks last year, and that's always, again, a calculation of, you know, folks that choose to stay and folks that are coming, because it's a net number. So both elements are critically important. And one of the pieces that I always like to highlight, because I think it's particularly important, is that our young adult population in the state is now accelerating, you know, fifth fastest in the country. Mm-hmm. So we're doing a good job also retaining that young talent that are, you know, going to Michigan universities and, you know, are around the state, making sure that they can find opportunities here and build really bright futures here.
1: You know, you mentioned this coalition, the 50 partners, and I know one of your biggest partners is Dan Gilbert. Dan has made it clear that this is his latest initiative to convince people to stay in Michigan, stay in the city of Detroit, do business, to live, work, and play. Talk about that partnership and how important it is to have people like Dan behind your effort, Hillary.
0: Yeah, you know, I would just say that growth is a group project.
1: Yes.
0: You need everybody locked arms. And so when you have somebody like Dan who's been so clear that none of this matters if there aren't people here, you know, I'm certainly aligned with that. I think that, you know, the measure of success for a city is really whether our people can choose to build their future in it. And others coming to join us, you know, is a reflection of that as well. And so really setting that high bar, that's what we're in pursuit of, you know, that we're the kind of place that, you know, every young person growing up here knows that they can build their brightest future here and that folks across the country want to be part of that. And so between folks like Dan and, like I mentioned, partners across the corporate community, folks in community organizations across the city who can help us get connected to, you know, what Detroiters really want their city to look like. That's a critically important element. And, of course, like I said, in partnership with the mayor, if you have all those people locked arms and rowing in the same direction, you know, I think that there's very little we can't accomplish as, you know, a city full of Detroiters.
1: We're talking to Hillary Doe. She's the president and CEO of Move Detroit. You know, Hillary, as you well know, we've got this Final Four coming to Detroit in the spring. And I would think that events like the Final Four, the draft, anything big coming into Michigan is really helpful for Move Detroit and you with your efforts.
0: Yeah, I think that those kinds of things help, you know, folks across the country, you know, wake up and remember what an incredible place Detroit is and maybe even get, you know, additional picture of that. And even across our state, getting the chance to come downtown and have like a really wonderful experience in our, you know, downtown core or in our neighborhoods, because, you know, then folks, you know that they should come back. And that's exactly what we see, that when people come and experience everything Detroit's neighborhoods and our city has to offer, you know, they want to be part of it. So we're really excited about the Final Four. We just had a great, you know, Detroit homecoming here that we were proud to be able to participate in for similar reasons. And I think what we're doing is creating, you know, more and more ambassadors across our city, across the state, across the country who tell Detroit's story and, you know, speak about what a wonderful place it is.
1: You know, you were the nation's first chief growth officer for a state, for the state of Michigan under Gretchen Whitmer. Now you've got this job. You're so enthusiastic. Tell us a little bit about your background, how you got into this and why.
0: Well, I can't tell you where the enthusiasm came from. I don't know that.
1: You're just born with that, Hillary.
0: Well, you know, I love this place. That's one of those things that's true. And the people here. And I really know from my conversations across the state and across the city that, you know, this is the existential, you know, challenge, the big, hard, thorny problem to solve, to make sure that, again, we're setting the bar really high and building the kind of place that's undeniable. And, you know, so I'm really passionate about getting to do that alongside, you know, Detroiters who've been here, you know, for their whole lives. And, you know, what I would say, my background, I spent a lot of my early life in think tanks doing public policy work. And I got my master's degree actually from University of Michigan at the Ford School. So I'm a proud 40 and did a lot of that work. And then in a second chapter, ran a tech company and did a lot of, you know, outreach and marketing and scaling of our work. And I really felt like from the beginning, this growth work is a combination of those two things. Really need to think about, you know, policy and listen to Detroiters and Michiganders when they tell you what they need. And then we also need to, like I said, tell those stories about the changes that are being made and what's already true so we can connect folks to the opportunities that are here and share Detroit's story. So, you know, between those two things, I think we have a really powerful opportunity here to spark the kind of growth that Detroiters want to see.
1: You know, I'm sure it's a challenging job because this is a tall order, but number one, it sounds fun. And number two, it kind of sounds like you've got an opportunity here to make a huge difference for the city and the state of Michigan, Hillary Doe.
0: Yeah, I do think we have a big opportunity. And again, it's the people in our communities who are going to power that. So we're doing our best to work directly with them. And the fun part, I'll say, is that we really are leading the nation in this. So when we make new programs, when we do things like launch Make Detroit Home, which has become the most popular talent retention attraction program of its kind in the country by, you know, some measures, we, you know, we're innovating and pushing on what, you know, good growth can look like. And I'm really excited that we're delivering for Detroiters.
1: How can we help you? How can citizens help? How can the media help? Can we be your ambassadors, Hillary Doe?
0: Well, absolutely. I hope everyone will be. You know, again, growth is a group project. So each of us can do the work to tell, you know, tell the truth about how incredible Detroiters are and tell that story. Everybody can also tell the truth as it relates to what they need, what's between them and building their future here, what they're looking for in a place to call home. And we actively solicit that feedback all the time so that it can inform our programming and our thinking. Our neighborhood ambassadors, for example, if folks are interested, so you can apply. And we've already named the first cohort. They're giving us direct feedback on our programming, on our marketing, and they're sharing Detroit's story. And folks can come out, you know, to events, to, you know, opportunities to get engaged in our programming across the city, and we'd love to have them.
1: Do they just go to the website to get engaged?
0: Yes.
1: And what would that be?
0: Yes. So you can visit us at movedetroit.com. We're also, you know, on Instagram at Move Detroit and, you know, the social channel. So folks can follow along there, too. We post updates when we have new programs available or opportunities for folks to get engaged in and do our best, like I said, to share those inspiring stories along the way. So, you know, between the Neighborhood Ambassador Program, programs like Make Detroit Home, field trips and other kinds of opportunities, there's a lot for folks to get involved in. And I can say it's really making a difference.
1: Hillary Doe, President and CEO of Move Detroit, thank you for taking the time to talk to us today.
0: Thanks so much.
1: And thank you for listening to Opportunity Detroit. I'm Ann Thomas. Enjoy the rest of your day.
6: How did I lose weight? And I did lean right here. I did. I love this stuff. Listen, Brickhouse Nutrition been with me for a long time. So chatting with Miles, I'm up at like 235. True story. I never minded being 235, but you know what minded? My knees that were falling apart and my back. I'm like, I don't know what, before I started really lifting, probably about 190. So 235 was a lot. I said, I got to lose some LBs, Miles. He said, Dan, we're going to sic our team of docs and researchers on it, and we're going to get you a really good product because I don't want to take a lot of these needles and stuff. You know what he did? He got lean. He got lean. I got lean using lean, L-E-A-N. The product works. Me and Paula both use it. I'm now down about 200, 202. Losing weight's a pain. I've been there. You look in the mirror, you're getting a little gooey as you get older. No good. Brickhouse Nutrition is one of the best products out there. It works like most of these GLP-1s. Most of those weight loss injections. They help control blood sugar and curb appetite, so you eat less. There's really no mystery to how they work. But that's what lean was created to do without the needles, but it replicates the benefits of these injections. Lean supports healthy blood sugar, helps reduce spikes and cravings. It drives snacking and cravings. I'm telling you, I can vouch for it. I use it myself. Get healthier, lose that unnecessary, those unnecessary pounds, right? Lean goes a step further. Helps your body burn fat, turn it into energy instead of storing it. No prescriptions, no needles. You've been thinking about losing weight? Let's go. No more wasted time. Try it today. Just give it a shot. I'm not confident it's going to work for you. 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Pick up your bottle of lean today. Give it a shot. These statements have not been evaluated by the FDA. It's not intended to diagnose, treat, cure, or prevent any disease. It's not a substitute or alternative for care from a healthcare provider. 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Give lean a shot.
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7: Disappearing from radar, I'm Roger Stern, Fox News. An ongoing search off the coast of Nantucket for a missing medevac plane en route from Bermuda to Boston with six people on board. Here's Fox's C.B. Cotton.
8: The airport in Bermuda tells Fox the plane was carrying four crew members and two passengers when it left at around 12:40 a.m. this morning, again bound for Boston. Less than an hour later, the FAA says it issued a search and rescue alert for the plane at 1:20 a.m.